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8: A better life with Dr. Sanjay Gupta.
9: Breast cancer is the most common cancer among women in the world. And according to a new study out of the University of Washington School of Medicine, an estimated 3.5 million cases a year are expected by 2050. Now, the good news is we've gotten so much better at screening, earlier detection, and cutting-edge treatments in many countries, including here in the United States. But even here in America, Black women have a death rate from breast cancer that is 40% higher than white women, a disparity that exists despite our world-class treatment infrastructure. So what can you do to lower your risk? Eat less red meat? Try your best to manage your blood sugar and your weight? Exercise is really important. Cut back on drinking, quit smoking. And remember this, you should start getting mammograms. At what age? 40. That's when you should start. I'm Dr. Sanjay Gupta, helping you live a better life.
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18: 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Our talking text line for you to join the show, 310-840-4910. Again, want you to be a part of the show. Watch the game along with us. Listen to me talking about the game as a Knicks fan, as a diehard Knicks fan, but yes, as an NBA fan. So it's not just going to be all Knicks orange and blue skies. Obviously, I'm biased and I am a Knicks fan, but I think that this has been a ton of fun. We did it for game one on Wednesday, did it for game two on Friday. And yeah, basically just going to watch the game and react to it live here. And we'll have some other cool segments planned for you, some fill in the blanks, some hot or cold to keep the fun going. But we want you to be a part of the show. I want you to watch the game and listen to our show at the same time. So if you want to join, the talk and text line is 310-840-4910. Again, you can call or you can text 310-840-4910. All right. The Knicks are making their push here. They're making a surge, and Josh Hart is getting into it with Luke Kornet. Oh, baby, things are getting chippy right away. 3:24 left to go in the first quarter. And the Spurs lead the Knicks 24-17, although Josh Hart just got to the bucket, and he got hammered by Luke Kornet, who, honestly, was only in the game when Wemby gets into foul trouble and to try to hurt people. And Josh Hart lays in the ball into the bucket, and as it's going through the net, Luke Kornet runs over underneath the basket to collect the ball, and in the process, just knocks Josh Hart right on his ass. Like, what are you doing, man? That's completely on purpose. Completely on purpose. There's been multiple times where Wemby and other Spurs players have been caught basically on camera, like that, you know, Wemby dapping up Carter Bryant for when he basically trucked SGA. Wemby doing his little whispers to Mason Plumlee and Bismack Biyombo before they delivered some brutally harsh fouls on Jared McCain. So we're getting physical already here, but let's get you caught up with a box score before we I tell you how we got here. Again, 24-17, the Spurs lead it. They do a TV timeout. Wemby got off to the perfect start. 9 points, one rebound, one assist, and a block. He started off 4-for-4 from the field. Now he's 4-for-5, but he just went to the bench. Stephon Castle, another also perfect start. 7 points on 3-of-3 shooting. He's got 2 rebounds, and he's got 3 assists. And then Devin Vassell has already hit a couple of threes. He's got 6 points. Off the bench, Dylan Harper, once again, making an immediate impact. 2 points, one rebound, and one assist. For the Knicks, Josh Hart, 8 points already in the first quarter. Josh Hart in games 1 and 2 combined. Games 1 and 2 combined had 3 points. He didn't score in game 2. He's already got 8 points here in the first quarter in game 3 because they left him wide open and said, go ahead and beat us. And he's already drilled a couple of threes. He's also got 3 rebounds already. So Josh Hart off to a great start. Brunson, 3 points, 1 rebound, 1 assist. OG Anunoby's got 4 points. And Carl Anthony Towns, big cat. Big dog. Big dog, Carl Anthony Towns. 2 points, 2 rebounds, 1 assist, and 1 block already for the Knicks. But I mean, the Spurs, they've come out of the gate down 0-2 on the road, hostile environment, and they have had no problems hitting shots. They're 10 of 16 from the field. That's 63%, and they're 3-for-4 from deep. Meanwhile, the Knicks, not bad shooting the ball, 7 of 13, but just 2 of 7 from deep. And the Knicks had 3 sloppy turnovers all in the first 3 minutes of the game. And so the Spurs jumped out to a big lead early on. They've already led by as many as 11 points in this game, San Antonio. But that's honestly,
19: The Knicks were down big in game one. They got down by 12 in the first half in game two. And they were already down 11 here in the first quarter. And the Knicks already with a couple of buckets to get it back within seven. By the way, Monty, our VP in our show chat, said there's nothing there, just going for the ball. Monty, Josh Hart makes a basket, and Luke Kornet jumps into him to collect the ball from underneath the rim. How do you not think that that's not on purpose? I mean, come on. Come on. Monty saying, by the way, he played our 82-0 game that we played earlier in the show, and he went 78-4. I want Monty, what the hell team did you have? I want to see how he got to 78-4. By the way, producer Brandon Combs let me know Robert Kraft is courtside. I guess he's friends with James Dolan. Robert Kraft, obviously the owner of the Patriots. So I don't know what the hell he's doing at a Knicks game. They're showing a highlight montage, by the way, of how physical it's been already. Wemby throwing Jalen Brunson down to the floor like he's a rag doll. He tried to do that again last game. Or maybe it was Deuce McBride, I think, for trying to box him out. And Brunson got right in his face and then set a screen on him because they let play continue. And Danhausen, by the way, the guy that has, quote-unquote, cursed the Knicks opponent, the WWE personality, if you will. Apparently, he was doing a live interview pregame. He's at the Garden. They let this guy in the building. And he got hit by a basketball from a Spurs player shot. I mean, it doesn't look, he already put the curse on him, right, Combs? Danhausen already cursed him. There's nothing else that they can do.
20: They gave a technical, I think. Cursed.
19: There you go. I think they issued a technical to Josh Hart for shoving Luke Kornet. And so Devin Vassell took a technical free throw for the Spurs, and he missed it. Yeah, ball don't lie. Ball don't lie, pal. So the Spurs up 24-17 with 3 minutes to go in the first quarter. So again, Monty, our VP, Michael Montgomery, Monty played the 82-0 game. He went 78-4. His team was Cade Cunningham, Kevin Durant, Kevin Garnett, Charles Barkley, and Bob Pettit. Yeah, that's a monster lineup. I still think mine was pretty damn good, though. I had Kevin Durant, Jason Kidd, Dr. J, Shaq, and World Be Free. And I went 60-22. How is there an 18-game difference? You telling me Cade Cunningham, in his first 4 years of the NBA, is a better player than Jason Kidd? Are you telling me that Kevin Garnett is better than Dr. J? That doesn't make any sense. How's there an 18-win disparity? I don't get it. Spurs come out of the timeout, by the way, with back-to-back buckets. They just look much more under control. But then again, they've gone out to big leads in all three games, so why should I be worried right now? Brunson with a beautiful layup to answer. 5 points. Brunson's knee and his ankle looks okay. Stephon Castle's ankle looks okay, by the way. Remember, he was on the bench up until like the final play or two because he rolled his ankle and they had Dylan Harper on the floor and Stephon Castle. I mean, that looked like a sprained ankle. I mean, he has showed no ill effects so far in this game tonight. Oh my gosh, Dylan Harper, by the way, a couple of plays ago just posterized OG Anunoby. That does not happen easily. That is how much of a freak athlete Dylan Harper is. Kid is 20 years old. I mean, my goodness, they're showing the replay right now. Harper gets the ball off a Luke Kornet screen, and he just goes right at OG. I guess you could call it a poster. I mean, OG goes for the dunk, goes for the block and misses because Harper switches angles mid-flight. But, I mean, I guess that would probably be a poster. I mean, that was an unbelievable dunk and just goes to show you how special this kid. This kid's 20. I'll tell you, like, what. Here we go. You want to do a little fast forward, and man, this isn't cocky at all. Like, I'm not saying when the Knicks win the title. But, like, if you need a Spurs change this offseason or when they need to make a change, let me pull up the Spurs multi-year salary cap here. Because, you know, the Thunder, they're already running into that problem the year after they win a title, and their average age of their team's like 26 years old. And the Spurs ain't too far behind. The Aaron Fox situation actually, I think, only kicks in next year. Well, I was going to say, maybe in another, he's signed through 2030. I mean, the Spurs could end up trading De'Aaron Fox in like a year or so for somebody else. But like, The Spurs are going to run it back, but I'm saying if the Spurs do need a change in the near future, it's putting Dylan Harper in the starting five and getting rid of De'Aaron Fox, because Wemby hasn't even gotten his contract. Wemby is extension eligible this summer. So Wemby could end up getting $65 million a year this offseason. You got Devin Vassell, who's making over $25 million a year through 2029. I guess he could be a casualty, but I like Vassell a lot. I think he's very valuable on this team. I'd get rid of De'Aaron Fox. If there is a big change that the Spurs need to make, and I know we're getting ahead of ourselves, but I'm just saying, like, in the next year or two, if you're wondering how the hell the Spurs are going to keep this together, how they're going to pay Stephon Castle, he's eligible for an extension in 12 months from now. Dylan Harper is eligible for an extension in 2 years from now. How are you going to pay these guys? How are you going to pay Wemby? You're already paying De'Aaron Fox $50 million a year. That's the first change that happens, is De'Aaron Fox goes bye-bye off this Spurs team. And then your starting five in the near future for, like, hopefully 5 years looks like, and Julian Champagny, by the way, is extension eligible this offseason. He's probably one of the cheapest, but he's a hell of a three-point shooter. You need to have him. But I think for, like, the next 5 years, if you're crafting a Spurs starting lineup and you're keeping under the salary cap, it's Stephon Castle at point guard. It's Dylan Harper at shooting guard. It's Champagny. It's Vassell, and it's Wemby. And that's your five. Keldon Johnson is extension eligible this offseason, by the way, too, and he just won sixth man of the year. So I'm just telling you, you might think, oh, the Spurs team, they got years. They're going to be here forever. They're going to take over the West. Like, they're going to have their fair share of problems real soon when it comes to paying guys. You know, the Knicks, they're doing it the right way. The Knicks already got a majority of these guys paid. Jalen Brunson took a pay cut already. Mitchell Robinson, they just tried to hack a Mitch. I don't know if it was hack a Mitch or he just got fouled trying to dunk the ball, but Mitchell Robinson 1-for-2 on his free throws as the guarding crowd went nuts on the first one. And the pace has slowed down here after the first 5-6 minutes was chaotic. It was a lot of run and gun. It was upbeat, up-tempo. Now it has slowed down into this half-court battle. And I heard, you know, I had the volume up during our last commercial break, and I was listening to the broadcast team, and Legler and Jefferson are saying, yeah, this is the pace the Knicks want. I don't know if the Knicks high-paced. I think they honestly benefit when it's in the half-court, when it's so much harder to organically create offense. And I think the half court game has actually suited the Knicks. Like, when the game slowed down in the fourth quarter, the Knicks, that's when they built their 14 point lead. And then I actually thought they got too cute trying to milk every possession, trying to get it down, the shot clock down to 2 seconds, 1 second, just for the sake of it. That's when San Antonio got back in the game. That and the fact that Karl Anthony Towns picked up four fouls. He got two fouls back-to-back. One of them was complete BS. That's what allowed the Spurs to get back in the game. But if this game plays at a slow pace for the majority of it, I think that favors the Knicks. I do not think that favors the Spurs. I don't have the numbers to back it up. I'm just going off the eye test of what the last two games have looked like. I think the Spurs get better when the game gets sped up, because that's what they're young. And so, yeah, you're going to make some excuses in transition, but you can also use your speed and your athleticism when the game is fast and the game is in transition and it's played at a chaotic pace. When you have to play slow and every pass, every screen, every movement, every direction that the ball goes in is critical to getting a good shot, that favors the Knicks. You know, I've seen the Knicks, the benefit of Mike Brown's offense. This is something you didn't see too much with Tom Thibodeau and Tibbs the last couple of years, where it was just so ISO heavy. You've seen a couple of possessions already in these finals where the Knicks are just beautifully popping the ball around the perimeter and just swinging it until you get the open guy. You know, ever then you swing it twice. The third swing isn't there. The Spurs have already over-rotated. That's when you get the dribble drive penetration and you either go to the bucket or then you force them to collapse weak side. Then you kick it back out and then the swinging begins again. Like, that's the half court stuff. That's when it gets slow. The Knicks know how to pass because of Mike Brown. And when they hired him, that's why I liked it, because Mike Brown with the Kings, they had the most passes per possession in the NBA in the last 2 years. And so again, I think slower pace will favor the Knicks. The game did slow down at the end of the first quarter, but they are at the end of one. and the Spurs lead the Knicks 33-22 at Madison Square Garden. But again, they've had a double-digit lead in the first half of every game so far, and the Knicks have come back each and every time. Wemby, again, 9 points, 3 rebounds, 2 blocks already. Stephon Castle with 7 points, and Devin Vassell with 6. Meanwhile, for the Knicks, Josh Hartley in the way, 8 points after he didn't score a single point in game 2 and only had 3 in game 1. OG has 6. Mikal Bridges, 0. He picked up those 2 quick fouls, so I believe Bridges is probably going to be back in the game. He only played 3 minutes in that first quarter because of foul trouble, so I'm going to see what Bridges brings here now once the second quarter starts. Brunson, 5 points, but again, not very efficient. 2 for 7 from the field. So I'm confident with how this game is going so far. Yeah, they're down double digits. The Spurs look really good. Again, they've looked really good in the first half of every game. 310-840-4910. Let's see if we can get back to your phone calls. I'm not sure if she's still there, but she was on line one. So let's see if we can get Cheryl in Syracuse here next up on the show. Is Cheryl there on line one? Go ahead, Cheryl.
0: Yes, she is.
19: Hey, what's up, Cheryl? How you doing?
0: Good. I almost gave up. My battery's dying, and I got to see a man about a horse. But I just want to say, I know you're a Knicks fan, and I am in New York, but I'm kind of rooting for Wemby because everybody's been trashing him, and I think he's going to be awesome. Hello?
19: Yeah, Cheryl, I appreciate the call. Thank you so much for calling. Look, I didn't mind Wemby until, and everybody's trashing him, Cheryl, by the way, because a lot of us have been told, NBA fans, casual fans, everywhere in between, that Wemby is already the best player in the NBA. Wemby's already the face of the NBA. And I think it was way too premature. The guy hasn't won a title yet, hasn't won an MVP yet. Could he be the best player in the NBA as early as next year? Sure. Could he win an MVP next year? Sure. Could they still win the title this year? Yeah, they could. But none of those things have happened yet. And so he has directly cost them both game 1 and game 2 with his erratic play at the end of game 1, shooting balls off the side of the backboard, dribbling off his shoe. And then in game 2, after he was having a really good second half, passes the ball into his teammate's back, then bricks the game-winning shot. Yeah, you're going to get trashed when you're supposed to be the best player on the floor in this series, and you haven't come through. You haven't delivered. So, obviously, I'm rooting against Wemby because I'm a Knicks fan, but, you know, again, like, heavy lies the crown, and a lot of people, I think, put the crown on his head way too fast. So, I mean, he's having a really good start to the game here. We'll see how he does in the fourth quarter. But again, Spurs up by 12. Carter Bryant coming off the bench, having a big impact. It's a guy that's basically playing linebacker for them, but he hit a 3 a couple of possessions ago. So we'll take a short break. We'll come back. We'll continue our watch party. We'll do a little fill in the blank. Spurs lead the Knicks 36-24, early minutes of the second quarter, game 3 of the NBA Finals. Stick with us here. I'm Pat Boyle. 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
9: 20 years ago, the average attention span was about 2.5 minutes. Today, it's just 47 seconds. Pretty disconcerting. That's according to new research out of UC Irvine. But really, this isn't our fault, at least not entirely. We can blame technology and the world around us. Attention, it turns out, is not an unlimited resource. You only have so much of it to give. Start paying more attention to what times of the day you seem to be at your mental peak. Try to knock out the more complicated stuff during that time. It's also important to take breaks every so often so you can more easily lock in when you're trying to concentrate. One expert said, even trying to visualize where you want to end your day with everything all wrapped up or with tons left to do, that can act as a real motivator. I'm Dr. Sanjay Gupta, helping you live a better life.
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0: Celtics fan. Not like I'm a Lakers fan. Not like I'm a, I don't know, Miami Heat fan. I mean, they've been to a couple of finals. Even though they didn't win one, they've been there. And they had a run with LeBron. So, like, I'm a Knicks fan. The team was terrible my entire childhood. I was too young for Ewing and Oakley and Starks and Allen Houston in the 90s. I don't remember any of that. I wasn't born until 94, so I didn't see the 94 finals. I don't remember 99. I had one good year, if you could really call it that, with Carmelo Anthony. I have never experienced this in my life. So, yeah, eat it. All right, well, final hour is coming up next. We'll do a little more fill in the blank. We'll do hot or cold. We'll have some fun. I'm Pat Boyle. This is BetMGM Tonight, Westwood One Sports.
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3: A better life with Dr. Sanjay Gupta.
4: Making sure your kids get enough sleep. It's one of the most important things you can do for them as a parent, and yet it's often overlooked. Not only does sleep in the early years set the stage for mental and physical health, it also creates the foundation for how one sleeps later in life. That's according to the National Sleep Foundation. Now, that organization recommends 14 to 17 hours a night for newborns, 12 to 15 for infants, 11 to 14 for toddlers, 10 to 13 for preschoolers, and 9 to 11 for school-aged children. When it's age appropriate, start by talking to your kids about why sleep is important. It helps their body grow, helps their brains learn, helps their mood stay steady. Don't underestimate the importance of a routine. You can even narrate what you're doing step by step to help them along the way. I'm Dr. Sanjay Gupta, helping you live a better life.
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8: Colleague of mine was telling me the other day about how their Instagram feed is filled with videos, most of them kind of funny, about how grandparents and friends tend to bulldoze new parents out of the way to get to see their baby. Now, as a dad of three daughters, I know how life really does become all about them the moment those kids are born. But I also know parents are still people, too, who need their own attention beyond being mom or dad. And moms, in particular in those early years, can feel especially invisible in the eyes of other people. So what can you do to stop contributing to what is known as maternal invisibility? Women we spoke to said these two things were the most helpful. When people stopped to ask how they could best support them, number one, or when they took the initiative to handle certain tasks that obviously needed to be done. I'm Dr. Sanjay Gupta, helping you live a better life.
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15: Making sure your kids get enough sleep. It's one of the most important things you can do for them as a parent, and yet it's often overlooked. Not only does sleep in the early years set the stage for mental and physical health, it also creates the foundation for how one sleeps later in life. That's according to the National Sleep Foundation. Now, that organization recommends 14 to 17 hours a night for newborns, 12 to 15 for infants, 11 to 14 for toddlers, 10 to 13 for preschoolers, and 9 to 11 for school-aged children. When it's age appropriate, start by talking to your kids about why sleep is important. It helps their body grow, helps their brains learn, helps their mood stay steady. Don't underestimate the importance of a routine. You can even narrate what you're doing step by step to help them along the way. I'm Dr. Sanjay Gupta, helping you live a better life.
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0: I was in the middle of the Atlantic Ocean when it happened. There was a sudden jolt and our submarine crashed on the seafloor. 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
3: Making sure your kids get enough sleep. It's one of the most important things you can do for them as a parent, and yet it's often overlooked. Not only does sleep in the early years set the stage for mental and physical health, it also creates the foundation for how one sleeps later in life. That's according to the National Sleep Foundation. Now, that organization recommends 14 to 17 hours a night for newborns, 12 to 15 for infants, 11 to 14 for toddlers, 10 to 13 for preschoolers, and 9 to 11 for school-aged children. When it's age appropriate, start by talking to your kids about why sleep is important. It helps their body grow, helps their brains learn, helps their mood stay steady. Don't underestimate the importance of a routine. You can even narrate what you're doing step by step to help them along the way. I'm Dr. Sanjay Gupta, helping you live a better life.
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0: Not completing high school is more of a social thing than it was an academic thing. 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Nobody was...
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2: 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You hit a ball in the gap, run. 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
3: We've talked a lot about measles over the past year, but mumps has largely flown under the radar, even though it's been making a bit of a comeback as well. That's because fewer people are getting the MMR vaccine, which stands for measles, mumps, and rubella. The vaccine's been around for decades. It is effective. It is safe. What makes mumps outbreaks difficult to contain is that symptoms usually don't appear for 2 to 3 weeks after someone's been exposed. And that can make it hard to pin down where that exposure took place. And someone who is infected can transmit the virus to someone else before they are symptomatic. If you get sick, which could manifest like a run-of-the-mill respiratory virus or the telltale swelling of your cheeks and jaw, all you can really do at that point is to treat the symptoms and also isolate yourself so you don't infect anyone else. I'm Dr. Sanjay Gupta, helping you live a better life.
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0: One in three adults has prediabetes. One in three. That means it could be you, your football buddy. 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
8: People have started using AI for all sorts of things, but I cannot think of an area where the stakes are higher than your health. First of all, I'll tell you this. I know doctors who have cracked some seemingly impossible cases with the help of AI, so it can be a powerful tool. But AI can also hallucinate, provide bad advice, and be just as confident when it does that.

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0: I was in the middle of the Atlantic Ocean when it happened. There was a sudden jolt and our submarine crashed on the seafloor. We were in total dark.
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8: We all know how important it is to stay active as we age, especially as we get older. But I've come to realize that for as good as people are about getting their cardio in, a lot of older folks really don't seem to be doing the recommended amount of strength training or even understand why it's so important. It helps you stay functional and therefore independent for as long as possible. Certified strength and conditioning specialist Dana Santis says a great place to start is not with dumbbells or barbells, but with your body weight, which allows you to build strength while also learning how your body moves and where your limitations exist. It also reduces the risk of overwhelming your connective tissue, which adapts more slowly than muscles as we get older. Once you're comfortable, you can dial up that intensity, but do it slowly, do it carefully. I'm Dr. Sanjay Gupta, helping you live a better life.
9: He's got ties. 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
11: Breast cancer is the most common cancer among women in the world. And according to a new study out of the University of Washington School of Medicine, an estimated 3.5 million cases a year are expected by 2050. Now, the good news is we've gotten so much better at screening, earlier detection, and cutting-edge treatments in many countries, including here in the United States. But even here in America, black women have a death rate from breast cancer that is 40% higher than white women, a disparity that exists despite our world-class treatment infrastructure. 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And remember this, you should start getting mammograms. At what age? 40. That's when you should start. I'm Dr. Sanjay Gupta, helping you live a better life.
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0: From Victor Wembanyama in San Antonio, telling the Knicks in front of the president, not so fast. The 115-111 Game 3 win in New York.
1: We're all the time confident. Did what we were supposed to do, but our job is absolutely not done. We're not even halfway. The hardest is still to come.
0: Knicks 13-game playoff winning streak is over. Another night, Red Sox bats have gone silent. 3-1 series, opening loss to Tampa Bay. The Sox season low, 10 games under. Yankees, meantime, 7-5, 10-inning win at Cleveland. Boston Globe is reporting this morning that Craig Breslow getting the dreaded vote of confidence for the team's ownership after a report management was going to get involved in trade deadline talks for the Red Sox. Rhode Island College won Saucon, makes it back-to-back Division III baseball titles. 6-4 game two closeout of Blackstone Valley, Central Falls.
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0: Better Life with Dr. Sanjay Gupta.
1: We all know how important it is to stay active as we age, especially as we get older. But I've come to realize that for as good as people are about getting their cardio in, a lot of older folks really don't seem to be doing the recommended amount of strength training or even understand why it's so important. It helps you stay functional and therefore independent for as long as possible. Certified strength and conditioning specialist Dana Santis says a great place to start is not with dumbbells or barbells, but with your body weight, which allows you to build strength while also learning how your body moves and where your limitations exist. It also reduces the risk of overwhelming your connective tissue, which adapts more slowly than muscles as we get older. Once you're comfortable, you can dial up that intensity, but do it slowly, do it carefully. I'm Dr. Sanjay Gupta, helping you live a better life.
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9: Bad turn for the New York Knicks on Monday night in Game 3, the first finals game at Madison Square Garden, 27 years. Victor Wembanyama and the Spurs grab control early, get pushed in the second quarter, but dominate most of the second half and win 115-111. Wemby with 32 points, 8 rebounds. UConn's Stephon Castle was outstanding with 23 points and 5 assists. Jalen Brunson, limited to 11 of 25 shooting, finishes with 32. Game 4, Wednesday night. Game 4 of the Stanley Cup Finals tonight in Las Vegas. We've seen two wild back-and-forth overtime games in a row. Vegas leads that series 2-1. The Red Sox, no offense against six Tampa Bay pitchers last night. The Rays limit the Sox to just four hits and win 3-1. The Yankees, they keep pace with the Rays by beating Cleveland.
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11: In this world, there's one man who refuses to follow the script.
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16: 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Sport

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11: A better life with Dr. Sanjay Gupta.
12: If you are struggling with substance abuse, alcohol, pills, whatever it may be, first of all, it's nothing to be ashamed of. We know addiction is a brain disease, and we also know getting into recovery can be tough. Also, in case this helps, I want to tell you about a new study out of Harvard School of Public Health, which found that spiritual belief, the idea of a steady religious practice, had a protective effect from addiction. Experts we talked to told us there were probably a few reasons why this might be the case. Number one, excessive drug and alcohol use would not be the norm in a religious community, and people want to fit in. Two, a belief in a higher power provides people with hope and solace, great foils for addiction. And three, and I think there's some merit to this, regular attendance in a faith community also provides connection. Just like in AA, camaraderie and social support is often what you need. I'm Dr. Sanjay Gupta, helping you live a better life.
13: Topi's a little more welcoming if he is asked about it, but he is Johnson Joe.
14: 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The scheme is his scheme. Joe Mazzulla has the right attitude with this award. The modern job of an NBA coach has nothing really to do with actually coaching.
13: All right, we'll choose to disagree to some extent there.
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9: Bad turn for the New York Knicks on Monday night in Game 3, the first finals game at Madison Square Garden, 27 years. Victor Wembanyama and the Spurs grab control early, get pushed in the second quarter, but dominate most of the second half and win 115-111. Wemby with 32 points, 8 rebounds. UConn's Stephon Castle was outstanding with 23 points and 5 assists. Jalen Brunson limited to 11 of 25 shooting, finishes with 32. Game 4, Wednesday night. Game 4 of the Stanley Cup Finals tonight in Las Vegas. We've seen two wild back-and-forth overtime games in a row. Vegas leads that series 2-1. The Red Sox, no offense against six Tampa Bay pitchers last night. The Rays limit the Sox to just four hits and win 3-1. The Yankees, they keep pace with the Rays by beating Cleveland 7-5.
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15: The terrific Sports Tuesday edition of You Better You Bet rolls on. Nick Kostos, our crew, which includes Russ Matera, celebrity voice guy for You Better You Bet, The Score in Chicago, radio legend Russ Matera, who apparently is back from vacation and worked Bob Costas into the open of the second hour of the show. Thank you, Russ, for deigning us with your presence. We sincerely appreciate it. And, of course, you and us on Westwood One Sports. First hour of the show, almost entirely devoted to Game 3 of the NBA Finals last night. Yes, the officiating was terrible. It was. And yes, I believe, and I don't think there's an argument to be made to the contrary, that the officiating has been biased towards San Antonio, and that the Spurs have gotten the benefit of the officiating in Game 2 and Game 3. I don't think that can be argued. But that being said, the Spurs outplayed the Knicks last night. The officiating is not the reason that the Knicks lost the game.

0: The Knicks lost because they went cold when it mattered the most. And because Victor Wembanyama and Stephon Castle were the two best players on the court last night. That is why the Knicks lost. And I understand why Mike Brown did what he did, going up to the post-game press conference and blaming the officials and talking about the free throw disparity in the second half and the way the game was officiated in the third quarter. And he can't believe an NBA Finals game was officiated like this. And if this is the way it's going to be officiated moving forward, the Knicks are going to have a tough time. Do I believe that in his heart of hearts, Mike Brown knows that the Knicks got outplayed last night? Of course he knows. He's not an idiot. He obviously knows that. So then, if we want to do our Brian Windhorst impersonation, shout out to Windy, then why did he do that? Because he wants to get a better whistle in Game 4 and moving forward. So he's made the officiating a topic of conversation nationally and amongst fans, and like I do think to some degree it should be, but this is smart gamesmanship from Mike Brown to do what he did. Because now, the microscope going beyond this officiating crew in Game 4 and is going to be on the officiating crew moving forward. But if you listen to what Jalen Brunson and Karl Anthony Towns said after the game last night, we played you the sound from Brunson, they know why they lost. They lost because they stunk. They were bad last night. Moment was too big for them early. San Antonio outplayed them late. The end. I'm disappointed in Karl Anthony Towns and his disappearing act last night after how great he was in Game 2. I'm disappointed in Mikal Bridges. I'll even say I'm a little disappointed. I didn't even say this because there was so much going on in the first hour of the show. There's so many things to talk about from the game. What was Mike Brown doing leaving Jay? I know Brunson had four fouls. The Knicks had no offense. It was stagnant in the way that if you leave water sitting outside for too long, they get stagnant. The Knicks offense couldn't move. They couldn't get any shots. And Brunson's glued to the bench. And I get it that he had four fouls. At some point, you got to trust your star player to not foul out of the game and put him back in. And look, hindsight's 20/20. Bridges was terrible in the game. I will say in the moment, I disagreed with having Landry Shamet playing in the final. Now, Bridges came in towards the end, but we had way too much Landry Shamet in this game last night. And Shamet just had this scowl attached to his face the entire game because he played like crap. Now look, Bridges was bad too. But if I'm being real with all of you, as a Knicks fan, and you a fan of whatever team you root for, if our teams are going to lose, which is going to happen, right? I want to lose my best guys out there. And I feel like the Knicks lost last night to a degree with not their best players out there. It's not an excuse. The Spurs were the better team. Bridges was bad in the game. Shamet was bad also. Mike Brown was bad. Basically, everyone was bad outside of Anunoby and Hart. And I know Brunson scored 32. This was not like a classically great Brunson game, if we're being honest. Spurs won the game last night. That's it. Now, Victor Wembanyama has got to clean up some of the dirty stuff, right? Elbows Naz Reid in the throat, the Alvarado stuff in Game 2, and then last night, forearm shiver basically to the back of Jalen Brunson's head, knocking him to the court. And if he doesn't want to clean that up, and this is going to be what he does, that's fine. You can be that type of player. Just stop with the patronizing everybody and the holier-than-thou mentality. And to quote my pal Dave Damashek from Football America on the Dan Le Batard Network, like, come down from your castle on Mount Pius and stand with the rest of the common folk and rub elbows with the unwashed masses. Because you can't be up on Mount Pius. You can't be rendering judgment from on high. And I'm not just talking about his size. If this is the type of stuff you're going to be doing. Like, yes, I think he's pissed because of the way the Knicks are being physical with him. I don't think he wakes up in the morning being like, who can I elbow in the throat today? Like I said in the first hour of the show. Also, you can't do that. You can't do what Victor Wembanyama did. You just can't. I do think the Knicks will win Game 4. I think despite everything that happened in Game 3, the Knicks still had a chance to win at the end. Castle buries them with that three-pointer, and credit to him. I think the Knicks will have a much better effort. You would hope so. Because I'll tell you, it'll be one thing for the Knicks to lose tomorrow night if they play great. Because at that point, you just tip the cap and you say, look, San Antonio might just be the best. That might just be it. And their destiny, and they beat the Thunder in OKC in Game 7, and maybe they're just going to win. You can, I won't like it as a Knicks fan, but you can live with it. If they come out like Bad News Bears, throwing the ball all over the place, Benny Hill music playing to start the game, like this is a comedy routine, that will be much more difficult to deal with. So at the very least, I am expecting tomorrow night, a more focused Knicks effort and less lackadaisical and less sloppy Knicks effort and a more tightly officiated game. I do believe that'll be enough to get the Knicks over the finish line. But I would be lying if I said to you that I'm feeling... I'm very nervous. Even if I think they're going to win. Very nervous. Very nervous. And the nerves are only going to grow in between now and tomorrow night. You better you bet on this Tuesday. Nick Kostos and you here on Westwood One Sports. All right. I'll tell you. If the Knicks lose this NBA Finals, I am going to drown my sorrows in two things. Number one, vodka. Number two, the World Cup. Yes, Bill Zimmerman writes in our chat, it would be the biggest collapse in NBA history. Yeah, we can have those conversations, Bill and everybody, if and when the Knicks lose. I don't want to have them yet. They're still winning in the series. They're still up. I would have signed up for that in blood, up 2-1. Longtime listeners and viewers of this show know. Longtime fans of mine know. I love soccer. Love it. And I've loved it for a really long time. And I've been watching international soccer, not just like the Premier League, in covering, or not covering, like implies I get paid for it, but paying attention to all of the various domestic leagues in Europe. But I've watched literally every international soccer tournament since 1994. Since the 94 World Cup in the United States. I, just to illustrate what I'm saying here, I literally paid like $70 to watch the 2004 European Championship final on pay-per-view. Mostly because I'm Greek and Greece upset Portugal and a young Cristiano Ronaldo in Portugal to win the European Championship and one of the biggest upsets in the history of soccer and the history of sports. But that just goes to show, like, I've been in this game for a long time. And I don't mean that there will be a lot of new soccer fans, new people in the media talking about soccer. God bless them. It's a great sport. The World Cup's awesome. I just say this to you, our audience, so you know, and I'm always honest with you, right? We talk about horse racing. I tell you, I don't know anything about it. Here's an expert to discuss it. I know my stuff with this sport, so I feel confident in sharing my opinions with all of you. So, the BetMGM odds board right now, for the World Cup, which starts in 2 days with Mexico and South Africa, 3 o'clock Eastern on Thursday. And man, I can't wait for it. Let me tell you, conversation with my wife last night. Hey, honey, I know the Knicks are almost done, but have I told you the World Cup's about to start? Spain is the favorite at plus 450. For a little context here, and the way that I will talk about this, I will operate under the assumption, and apologies if you are a listener or viewer who knows your stuff inside and out, I am going to provide some context which may be obvious to people that pay a lot of attention, but I want to make sure that I serve the broader audience here. So I hope you understand where I'm coming from with that. Spain is the favorite at plus 450. For those that don't know, Spain are the reigning European champions. They won the European Championship 2 years ago. They beat France in the semifinal 1-0. They beat England in the final. So Spain are the reigning European champions. They are a young, absolutely stacked team. Their best player is Lamine Yamal, who stars for Barcelona and is a teenager, still in his teenage years. 19 years old. He's unbelievable. Spain is the favorite. France is the next choice on the board at plus 500. France has an embarrassment of riches on this squad. where you can make a case, legitimately, that if France fielded a team of its backups, they could make the semifinal of this tournament. It is an embarrassment of riches for the French team. And on this run that France have been on, and let's call it since, so 2006, Zinedine Zidane and France lose the World Cup final to Italy, which is the famous Marco Materazzi says something about Zidane's sister. He headbutts Materazzi. He gets a red card. France lose in penalties. Italy win the World Cup. France kind of had a 10-year gap there from 06 to 16, where they were not totally out of the picture, but they hadn't really risen to like that level. And in 2016, France hosted the European Championships and actually lost in the final at home to Cristiano Ronaldo in Portugal. And Ronaldo got hurt early in the game, had to leave the game, and Portugal still won an extra time. France would follow that up by winning the 2018 World Cup, which is Kylian Mbappe's big coming out party. They would crash out of the European Championship, which is a bad performance by them, in the first Euro after the World Cup. Then obviously made the final of World Cup 2022 and maybe played the greatest soccer match ever against Argentina in the final. 3-3, Messi hat-trick, Mbappe hat-trick, go to penalties, and Argentina end up winning, and they finally get one for Messi. And then they lose to Spain in the last European Championship. So France is awesome. England is the next choice at plus 700. Now, England have a new manager, and it is a German in Thomas Tuchel. And England being managed by a German is kind of like England being managed by a German. Gareth Southgate was their manager previously. He's English. And England made it deep into pretty much every tournament that they were in, but would ultimately lose in the end. And England haven't won a trophy since the 60s. So they have turned to Tuchel, who is an outstanding club coach, to coach them in this World Cup. And he has made waves by leaving a number of star players at home. The one that you have probably heard of, if you've heard of him at all, would be Cole Palmer from Chelsea, their number 10, which means like not quite a striker, but an attacking midfielder. So Cole Palmer did not make the World Cup roster. And Tuchel has been a little bit under fire for his selections for the World Cup squad. And I think it makes it a really interesting team and country to follow. Portugal is next at plus 800. Why are they interesting? This is kind of like Argentina from 4 years ago, where Argentina rallied around Leo Messi, trying to win a World Cup for Messi. And they did. So even though Ronaldo has won a European championship, they did win it. He wasn't on the pitch when they won. He was hurt basically that entire game against France. So this has become a rallying cry for Portugal, kind of like Argentina 4 years ago and Qatar for Messi. Now Portugal and the Portuguese and Tim Scanlon client Roberto Martinez, the manager, rallying around Ronaldo, 41 years old, to try and get him a World Cup. Brazil is next at 9. And Brazil, if you're around my age, was the dominant team in soccer. They won in 94 in America and beat Roberto Baggio in Italy in the final in penalties. Got thrashed by Zidane in France in the final in 98 in France. And then came back and beat Germany in the final in 2002. But haven't won a World Cup since then. And have been really disappointing. Really disappointing in tournaments since then. Including crashing out against Croatia in the last World Cup. The reason why I think if you want to be optimistic about Brazil in this World Cup is the manager. I love me some Carlo Ancelotti. So Carlo Ancelotti, and again, if you know who he is, then you know what I'm about to say, but I'm going to speak to the audience as if they don't know who he is. He is a decorated club manager who has won 5 Champions Leagues as a coach, 2 with AC Milan and 3 with Real Madrid. So he is a proven, outstanding, exemplary tournament coach. So if you're Brazil and you're looking for a coach to try and get you over the hump in these tournaments, I think Carlo Ancelotti was an absolutely brilliant choice for Brazil and makes me like Brazil a lot in this tournament because he's the coach. The reigning champions, Argentina, are at 9, returning not quite the same team, but many of the same players from the squad that won in 22, albeit, of course, 4 years older. Germany up next at 14-1. Feels like a little early for this particular German team, although I could be wrong about that. The Dutch are at 20. Belgium at 33-1. I have no interest in Belgium. The Netherlands, I think the defense is a little suspect. We have not seen a team go back-to-back and win back two straight World Cups since Brazil did it in the late 50s and early 60s. Italy did it in 34 and 38. So history is against the Argentines repeating here. So I will go against Argentina here. I will not pick Argentina to win the World Cup. And we don't even really see that often. Teams make it to back-to-back finals, which may go against a team that I like. But I'll go against my train of thought on that particular subject. The teams that can win the World Cup, in my estimation, the odds board has it right. And you could say, well, you like chalk. You like all the favorites. I think it's largely correct. Even if you want to make the case for a team like Croatia, who in 18 made the final, they got blitzed by France in the final. So this is not like who can make the final. This is who can win. Who can actually win the World Cup? Spain? France? I have to say England. England's attackers, right, with Anthony Gordon and Saka and Harry Kane as the striker and Jude Bellingham playing in the number 10. It's ridiculous. So England's really good, even with some of the players that they left home. So I have to include England on the list. Portugal is stacked around Ronaldo, so I have to include Portugal. And Brazil would be the last team. So I'm going to go against Argentina because history is against the Argentines. I think it's too early for Germany. I don't like the Dutch defense, and I never want anything to do with Belgium in these tournaments. So Spain, France, England, Portugal, Brazil. I believe one of those five teams will win the World Cup. And you know who I like already, because I've talked about it on the show. I think France is going to win the World Cup. If things go the way I think they will, France and Spain will meet in the semifinal. And that will essentially, I think, determine the winner of the World Cup. And I acknowledge, like, I think France is going to win. Would it be totally stunning if Spain won? Spain's the betting favorite. No, it wouldn't be. But I do think this is France's tournament. Embarrassment of riches. Last big tournament for legendary coach Didier Deschamps, who played on the 98 team that won the World Cup and thrashed Brazil in the final. Mbappe is better for country than he is for club, and he's great for club, but he is legendary for France. And I think it's their time. I think France will get past Spain in the semis, and I think we will get a 1998 rematch between France and Brazil in the final. Now, that will be the second final if we get it between France and Brazil. They would still be one short of matching the record, which is three. Argentina and Germany played in 86. Argentina won. Argentina beat England in that tournament on the Maradona hand of goal. 90, Germany beats Argentina in the final. And then 2014, Germany, after destroying Brazil 7-1 in Brazil in the semifinal, in the Maracanã, beat Argentina and Leo Messi 1-0 on a Mario Götze goal in extra time. So this would be the second meeting between France and Brazil in the final. I don't think it would go quite the same way as 98 did, which was an annihilation. France 3-0 over Brazil. But I do think France beats Brazil in the final. France wins the World Cup. Three straight finals for the French. Two World Cups in the last three. And that would make it for France. Three since 1998. Setting up the French as the preeminent country in world soccer. Frank Isola from ESPN and NBA Radio will join us coming up in about 20 minutes to talk the NBA Finals. Greg Wyshynski from ESPN talking Stanley Cup Final next hour, and we'll get into the Edmonton Oilers coaching rumors, the LA Kings hiring Peter Laviolette. That's coming up with Greg Wyshynski. Anthony DeBundo will help us break down the World Cup from a betting perspective next hour as well. But on the other side, more on this it's a sad story. Brendan Sorsby, this saga with Texas Tech, he's going to play this year despite, you know, gambling on his own team. We'll talk about that and why it's bigger than college football next on You Better You Bet.
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14: A better life with Dr. Sanjay Gupta.
15: If you are struggling with substance abuse, alcohol, pills, whatever it may be, first of all, it's nothing to be ashamed of. We know addiction is a brain disease, and we also know getting into recovery can be tough. Also, in case this helps, I want to tell you about a new study at a Harvard School of Public Health, which found that spiritual belief, the idea of a steady religious practice, had a protective effect from addiction. Experts we talked to told us there were probably a few reasons why this might be the case. Number one, excessive drug and alcohol use would not be the norm in a religious community, and people want to fit in. Two, a belief in a higher power provides people with hope and solace, great foils for addiction. And three, and I think there's some merit to this, regular attendance in a faith community also provides connection. Just like in AA, camaraderie and social support is often what you need. I'm Dr. Sanjay Gupta, helping you live a better life.
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16: 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And the Friars lead 6-0.
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1: 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We touched on yesterday the Brendan Sorsby story. In case you missed it, Sorsby, who transferred to Texas Tech this offseason, quarterback who projected to be a potential first-round pick next year in the NFL draft. And think about that, right? The way we've already been speaking about this quarterback class in 2027, Sorsby's been bandied about as a potential first-rounder. This is a tremendous, tremendous quarterback that we're talking about on a program that last year made the college football playoff, is spending tons of money. God bless them. I would do the same thing if I were them. So Sorsby entered rehab for gambling addiction and admitted to placing about a billion, 9,000, including a bunch on Indiana when he was with the Hoosier program in 2022. So this is like a pretty cut and dry thing, right? You gamble when you play sports, especially on the team that you're playing for, and you get punished for it. It's been this way our entire lives. Until now. Sorsby yesterday granted an injunction to play this year. He's going to be suspended the first two games of the year against cupcake programs. Tech will go 2-0, and then Sorsby comes back. And people are furious. And I mean this. It sounds like a tongue-in-cheek comment, and I actually mean it as something in full sincerity. Whether it's about college sports, college football, there aren't many things in life that everybody agrees on. Like, everybody. It feels like everybody has banded together to say, this is not right. And none of this means that Brendan Sorsby can't rehabilitate himself. I hope he does. Be a productive member of society. Play quarterback again at some point. He would just have entered the NFL supplemental draft. It's not like he's never going to play again. He just can't play college football anymore. He gambled. No one's saying he should go to life behind bars. No one's saying that. But in life, there got to be consequences for actions. And I'll get back to that point in a second. But I mean, some of these statements are incredible that have come out in the wake of this. ACC Commissioner Jim Phillips told ESPN the ruling represents, quote, a horrendous pattern eroding the integrity of our process. A Big 12 athletic director who remained nameless told ESPN that they're disgusted and said, we've lost our soul. TCU coach Sonny Dykes, listen to this. How is anyone ever going to trust the outcome of a game again? A memo to staff at Georgia revealed that Georgia has forbid its school's teams from playing Texas Tech. Big Ten officials expected to discuss in the upcoming days a league-wide mandate to not schedule Texas Tech in any sports in the regular season. Nebraska AD Troy Dannon told ESPN his school's teams are not allowed to schedule Texas Tech. Florida AD Scott Strickland compared this to the Black Sox scandal in 1919 when 8 players from the White Sox took bribes to lose the World Series to the Reds. TCU and Kansas State told ESPN there's been informal chatter about the schools not playing Texas Tech this year. Now look, is part of that that these are schools that have to play Tech and they're pissed off because with Sorsby they might lose? I'm sure that has something to do with it. It's human nature, right? So I do want to say that I'm sure part of this is the fact that if this were the third quarterback on the depth chart, no one cares. And that's a commentary unto itself. If Sorsby were not tremendous and warrant a potential first-round NFL pick, I doubt we'd see schools being like, well, we're not going to schedule them, right? It's because he's the quarterback and because he's going to play in these games, and like they're probably going to win most of them. and go back to the college football playoff. So, like, that is part of this. And yeah, like, the fabric of college football is being eroded in a tremendous way. And just, like, go back and remember Terrell Pryor getting suspended for getting a tattoo? Or Reggie Bush having to give back his Heisman Trophy? Like, if this happened now, they would have given Reggie Bush a second Heisman Trophy. Said, oh, like, you broke the rules? Here's a second Heisman. You're now the first player ever to win multiple Heismans in a season. Give it back. Here's another one. Like, the 180, this is like a bastardized, perverted, funhouse mirror version of the college football that we all grew up with. And the worst thing to me about it, and there is a health of college football conversation that will be had as time goes on, right? On this show and others. This is a sad commentary on life in general. Because in life, there have to be consequences for actions. Have to be. Have to be. Whether you're my age, in my early 40s. Am I in my mid-40s now? I'm 43. I'm going to go with early still. Early to mid. Whether you're older, whether you're younger, especially if you're younger, there have to be consequences for actions. My 2-year-old daughter is a sweetheart. She's I love her to pieces. She's a great kid. She sometimes will hit my wife, her mom. Not like punch her. There's no malice. She's 2. What happens if we don't tell her it's wrong? There's no consequence. Honey, don't do that. And then she does it again. Oh, please, honey, don't do that. Does it again. And she still gets ice cream or she gets to play outside. What does this create? When there's no consequences, when rules don't matter, what happens? And I'm not trying to be a narc here. I'm not saying he needs to go to jail. Sorsby needs to go to jail. I'm rooting for him to do well. But there have to be consequences. Whether it's a 2-year-old hitting his or her parent, or whether it's a kid gambling on the team he plays on. Come on. Can't have it. I don't blame a lot of these schools for react, and it sucks for Sorsby. And I'll say, and I'll say it's his fault. Like, this is, it's, I feel bad for him. Even if it's of his own doing, I feel bad for him. It's a brutal situation, and this judge should be absolutely ashamed of himself, and Texas Tech should be ashamed of itself as well. Take a break. On the other side, Frank Isola of ESPN and NBA Radio joins us to talk NBA Finals here on You Better You Bet.
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19: People have started using AI for all sorts of things, but I cannot think of an area where the stakes are higher than your health. First of all, I'll tell you this. I know doctors who have cracked some seemingly impossible cases with the help of AI, so it can be a powerful tool. But AI can also hallucinate, provide bad advice, and be just as confident when it does that. If you do decide to plug any personal medical information into one of these chatbots, you should know that while the companies that created them have robust privacy protections in place, they are not bound by HIPAA, like your healthcare provider is. Whatever the advice presented to you, take it with a degree of healthy skepticism. Always get a second opinion. And remember, if you ever experience concerning symptoms, skip the AI consult and head straight to the ER. I'm Dr. Sanjay Gupta, helping you live a better life.

0: 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And so we've done our best to try and learn from wins over the past couple weeks. But now we have to learn from a loss.
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2: 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I know that our next guest is like me. He is, I haven't talked to him about this, but how could he not? Furious that Italy, once again, somehow not in the World Cup this summer. How is it possible another World Cup without the Italians? Joining us right now to talk, maybe we'll get into some World Cup, and of course the NBA Finals, the voice of Jalen Brunson coming back from break, the legendary, my grandfather's favorite columnist back in the day, my father's all-time favorite New York media personality, the hated Steve Serby. Love Frank Isola, the great Frank Isola, ESPN, and of course, SiriusXM NBA Radio. Frank, welcome back to the show. Your pal Nick Costos, what's up?
3: Nick, what's up? Thanks for the introduction. Yeah, I've kind of gotten over the Italy game. I was going to go, if Wales had beaten Bosnia, it would have been Italy at Wales. I was actually going to go to that game on March 31st. Instead, I watched Bosnia, Bosnia-Herzegovina,
2: right, that they lost to.
3: Yeah, and then, you know, when Bastoni got the red card, which was so dumb, they were up 1-0. There's no reason to commit that foul, so I had a bad feeling, and sure enough, third straight World Cup, the Azzurri will not be there. What are you going to do?
2: Do you have, before we do NBA, do you have, like, a strong World Cup take to share with me in the audience? I know you're a big soccer fan.
3: I actually went to see Morocco-Norway the other day in New Jersey. You could tell when Morocco made the semifinals at the last World Cup. They are a really talented team. And they play Brazil right down the street here on Saturday, which is going to be a really good game. I actually think Portugal's got a bit of a chance here. I think they're, they obviously got a great team. Everyone's talking about Spain and France. I hope it's somebody other than those two teams. So Portugal, you know, has never won it. That'd be pretty cool to see Ronaldo. Messi got the trophy, got to lift the trophy 4 years ago. It'd be pretty cool if maybe Ronaldo gets to lift it this time.
2: That's exactly the analogy that I drew earlier in the show, right? If Portugal is going to rally around Ronaldo the same way Argentina rallied around Messi 4 years ago in Qatar. All right, let's talk some hoops here, Frank. Coming out of last night's game, Spurs win 115-111, finals now 2-1 in favor of the Knicks. Frank Isola's biggest takeaway, what and why?
3: Yeah, I think the Spurs showed you something. You know, if you go back to the Knicks' last two series, they led 2-0 in both of those series against Philadelphia and Cleveland. But the big difference was they were then going on the road for Game 3. Here they're coming home for Game 3, and unlike Philadelphia, which wilted, and Cleveland, which wilted, I think the Spurs showed you that it's a quality team that's got some toughness to them. They knew it was going to be one of the toughest games for them to win, but they had won their first road game of their three previous series, including, of course, at Oklahoma City. Then they closed it out by winning Game 7 on the road. So that to me showed me something. I think Victor Wembanyama having 2 days off between Games 2 and 3 certainly helped. You could see early on that he was really aggressive. And then in that fourth quarter, you know, the Knicks, you know, had chances. What were they, 2-for-14 on three-pointers? They took more shots than San Antonio did. But San Antonio late, the Stephon Castle three with under 2 minutes to go was huge. And then, you know, Castle made two big free throws. The Aaron Fox jumper from the foul line was big. So they made all the plays in the fourth quarter. I know the Knicks are complaining about the free throws, but I just don't think the Knicks made enough shots.
2: I totally agree. I think two things can be true, right? I didn't think the officiating was great last night or in Game 2. Also, Frank, like, the Knicks just got outplayed last night, and that's why they lost. And I think, and you would know better than me, like, you're in this way more than I am, my sense is that deep down, Mike Brown knows that, right? that's why they lost. They had every opportunity to win, even despite all the stuff he was complaining about. So is this just like psychological ploy? Let me get, you know, the microscope on the officials to get a better whistle moving forward. What did you make of the way Mike Brown handled the press conference and why he chose to do it like that after the game?
3: Yeah, I didn't really feel like his heart was in it, because I think in a lot of moments like this, whether that's the coaches sitting around right after the game talking about it, whether that's management, whether that's ownership, and there were discussions about, you know, about the officials and maybe what they should say at the press conference. This goes, to me, goes back to, you know, Pat Riley and Phil Jackson kind of using the media to plant a seed either at the league office or with the referees. And I think Mike Brown, that's what he did last night. I think the interesting part of it is when you do that, on some level, you are discrediting the team that won. And in the case of Mike Brown, he has a relationship with the San Antonio Spurs. He came up through that organization. You know, he talked about his family living in San Antonio. So he's going after people, you know, indirectly, however you want to look at it, people that he knows. So I thought it was pretty weak. I think it's just gamesmanship on his part. Because, you know, when you talk about the officiating, first of all, the fouls were 23-21. The Knicks got called for two more. And I know the Spurs took more free throws, but they were also being the more aggressive team. And usually the more aggressive team is getting rewarded. And, you know, if you look at the play that involved Luke Kornet and Josh Hart, you know, Josh Hart was on the ground and kicked Luke Kornet. He could have been ejected for doing something like that. Did Wembanyama get away with a foul on Jalen Brunson? Absolutely. But Josh Hart could have been ejected for what he did. So I think after all these games, you can complain about the officiating, but I went back and watched the last 6 minutes. The last 6 minutes of the game, the free throws were 4-4. You know, both teams took the same amount of free throws. And there wasn't one play where you were like, wow, they really missed a call. That's egregious. So in the moment of truth, in crunch time, it was just the San Antonio Spurs being better than the Knicks.
2: I agree 100% with that. And it's possible, Frank, and I acknowledge this to the audience all the time, right? I'm a lifelong diehard fan of the Knicks. I'm reading your stuff in the 90s when I'm a kid, desperately hoping that the Knicks can get over the hump and win an NBA championship. So it's possible some of my thoughts are kind of colored by that orange and blue bias I have. But look, I agree the Spurs outplayed them last night, but I also believe that the officiating, and I'm not insinuating it's rigged or anything like, I don't think that. But I don't know how you can say, and maybe you disagree with this, and I'm curious your opinion. I think the Knicks have gotten the short ends of the stick with the officiating in game two and game three. Is that bias on my part? Is there anything to that the Knicks have been the team that's gotten the short end from the officials?
3: Yeah, I think game two, I think you have a legitimate argument. I'm not so sure about the last game, but I do think in game two there's probably some legitimacy to that. I think for the referees, it's just different today. Because, you know, with social media and everyone is breaking down every single, you know, call and non-call that happens, and the way that the leagues, you know, now judge the referees or evaluate them, it's just a lot different. I think back in the day when you had the older referees, they did a much better job controlling the game, and I don't think you had as much embellishing, flopping, however you want to call it. They just wouldn't let you get away with that. If you fell down once and they looked at you and said, I'm not going to call that, the players would adjust. So, and I think that's a big issue. You know, if you listen to what Sam Presti said yesterday about Shai Gilgeous-Alexander, I think there's a lot of validity to that. It wasn't just, you know, the defense that Shai Gilgeous-Alexander was up against. It was social media. Because they won, they, you know, people are just accusing him of flopping. Everybody flops in the NBA. Every team has a couple of guys that, I mean, even if it's not flopping, it's embellishing or trying to sell calls. So, yeah, you want to go back to game two, and there were a couple of real debatable plays, but ultimately the Knicks won the game, so it didn't even matter.
2: A couple more minutes here with Frank Isola, NBA Radio, ESPN, and the YES Network, here with Nick Costos, Westwood One Sports, You Better You Bet, presented by BetMGM. Frank, what would your reaction be to someone who would say, elbow to the throat of Naz Reid, a little forearm shiver out of like New Japan Pro Wrestling to the back of Jalen Brunson's head, Victor Wembanyama, comma, dirty player? How would you respond to that?
3: I don't think he's a dirty player. I do think he should have been punished more for what he did to Naz Reid. I know he was ejected from the game. I thought he should have been suspended for the next game, but I think the league has shown a lot of leniency, and a perfect example is, and it's not just the Knicks, But last night it happened with the Knicks. When the Josh Hart, Luke Kornet play happened, guys left the bench. The league 10, 15, 20 years ago had a rule. You left the bench, you were going to get suspended. And that's been happening in a lot of these games. And I just think they're going down a dangerous road by not enforcing that. And I think they let Wembanyama get away with that play against Nasri. Not in terms he got kicked out of the game, which he should have been, because that was a dirty play. But overall, I don't think he's dirty. And I also think a guy that size, there are a lot of times when smaller players are defending you and they're boxing you out, they're pressing a lot of their weight against your knee. So I think a lot of times it's retaliation on his part. You know, Shaq used to talk about it all the time. Here's big bad Shaq, who got fouled and got fouled harder than most players. It just was that he was so big and strong that people said, oh, stop being a baby, Shaq. But no, to foul him and prevent him from shooting, you had to foul him hard. And I think in the case of Wembanyama, he's taking a lot of shots. And I think for a young player, that's how he kind of has been reacting, with a couple of cheap shots of his own. The play last night on Brunson, definitely that should have been something, not a suspension. But the play on Naz Reid should have been a suspension. But I don't think overall that he's a dirty player. He's a little chippy. There's no question about it. But I think that's what's going to make him a great player. You know, Kobe Bryant had similar mentality. You know, he could be tough out there. Michael Jordan was the same way. I think Victor Wembanyama probably looks at it, I need to be this way in order to survive in the NBA.
2: And I just think back to the Olympics when Kobe ran through Pau Gasol's chest when they were teammates from the Lakers at the time. It was one of my favorite basketball moments ever. Yeah, it was great.
3: Let me give you a quick Kobe one, too. There was a game against the Spurs once where Kobe took a jumper and he came down and with his hand, he slapped Manu Ginobili in the face. The league reviewed it. They suspended him for a game. Guess what the game was? The very next game was in New York against the Knicks, and the Knicks fans went crazy, and the people at the game went crazy when they knew they had bought tickets to see the Lakers only coming once a year, and the league suspended Kobe Bryant for a game at Madison Square Garden. So Kobe could do stuff like that, too.
2: Hard 30 seconds here. We're running up against it. Who wins the NBA Finals?
3: I still think it's the Knicks. I picked the Knicks in six games. The good thing now is at least the Spurs are going to get a home game. So you figure they'll win one home game, which means we would definitely see a game six. But tomorrow night will be interesting. I want to see how, you know, the buzz. There was a lot of buzz for game three. We'll see if there's that much buzz for game four tomorrow night. Man,
2: I got to tell you something, man. Just as like you're a New Yorker, they lose this series. I don't even want to, man, like my stomach is going to hurt until basically for the duration of now until game four through game four. Hey, you're the best, man. Really appreciate it. At the Frank Isola, ESPN, SiriusXM NBA Radio, Yes Network. Go Italy. We'll talk soon.
3: Thanks, man. Take care.
2: Our friend Frank Isola joining us here on You Better, You Bet. He agrees with a lot of what I said earlier in the show. I like that. Because I really respect Frank. True story, by the way. My dad and grandfather loved Frank Isola when he was writing for the New York Daily News. All right, final hour, Power Hour coming up next. We will start the hour talking Stanley Cup Finals with the very informed Greg Wyshynski of ESPN here on a Tuesday.
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9: Bad turn for the New York Knicks on Monday night in Game 3, the first finals game at Madison Square Garden, 27 years. Victor Wembanyama and the Spurs grab control early, get pushed in the second quarter, but dominate most of the second half and win 115-111. Wemby with 32 points, 8 rebounds. UConn's Stephon Castle was outstanding with 23 points and 5 assists. Jalen Brunson, limited to 11 of 25 shooting, finishes with 32. Game 4, Wednesday night. Game 4 of the Stanley Cup Finals tonight in Las Vegas. We've seen two wild back-and-forth overtime games in a row. Vegas leads that series 2-1. The Red Sox, no offense against 6 Tampa Bay pitchers last night. The Rays limit the Sox to just 4 hits and win 3-1. The Yankees, they keep pace with the Rays by beating Cleveland 7-5.
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0: 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Our good pal, Anthony DeBundo from The Ringer, will join us in about 20, 25 minutes to talk the World Cup, which starts in 2 days. And how great is that? All our bets and thoughts on tonight's action will close the show at the end of this hour. But joining us right now to kick off the Power Hour on this Tuesday, you know, I was recently at one of my favorite restaurants, Frankie's 457. Man, what an Italian restaurant this is. And I thought I saw him there. Maybe I'm wrong about that. But he's a Brooklyn guy. I'm a Queens and Staten Island guy, so I absolutely love this. A fellow New Yorker here with me on the show. One of the absolute best when it comes to breaking down the National Hockey League. And I'm going to use this word purposefully. He is a prolific producer of content. You go to ESPN.com, like, I was, like, floored when I'm looking at all the pumping out content on trade candidates, all the coaching stuff, just obviously the Stanley Cup final. He's amazing when it comes to breaking down the NHL. At Wyshynski on Twitter, Greg Wyshynski from ESPN. My friend, welcome to the show. How's it going?
1: It's my pleasure, man. One, I like making content. Two, Frankie's is great because they the kitchen is located sort of near the front, so the windows get fogged up. And so there's an air of intrigue when you walk past Frankie's. You're just like, what's going on inside?

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6: Bad turn for the New York Knicks on Monday night in Game 3, the first finals game at Madison Square Garden, 27 years. Victor Wembanyama and the Spurs grab control early, get pushed in the second quarter, but dominate most of the second half and win 115-111. Wemby with 32 points, 8 rebounds. UConn's Stephon Castle was outstanding with 23 points and 5 assists. Jalen Brunson, limited to 11 of 25 shooting, finishes with 32. Game 4, Wednesday night. Game 4 of the Stanley Cup Finals tonight in Las Vegas. We've seen two wild back-and-forth overtime games in a row. Vegas leads that series 2-1. The Red Sox, no offense against six Tampa Bay pitchers last night. The Rays limit the Sox to just four hits and win 3-1. The Yankees, they keep pace with the Rays by beating
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9: Welcome in to Black and Abdallah here on Westwood One Sports, the Westwood One Sports app, Sirius XM Channel 375, and all of our great radio affiliates around the country. I'm Chris Black, along with Adam Abdallah, broadcasting live from downtown Chicago. We are on the air until 3 Eastern, hanging out with you. If you want to join the conversation, you can always call or text the show at 310-840-4910. We get things started today, Abdallah. The Spurs last night, they win Game 3 of the NBA Finals, 115-111. They respond. It was what we were talking about yesterday heading into Game 3. The scene was going to be awesome. Madison Square Garden was alive. The Knicks were ready to just win a championship in two games. The problem is you have to win four.
10: Yeah.
9: And Knicks fans found that out last night as Wembanyama and Castle and Fox prevailed in the fourth quarter, and they essentially did exactly what we were saying was going to be the key to this game, to this series. The key is this: execution in the final 5 minutes, under two. Can you get shots? Can you get buckets? Last night, 12 seconds left, De'Aaron Fox with the bucket. It was like a 12-footer. He gets it, solidifies the win, and the Knicks just did not have enough offensive firepower in the fourth quarter, and now we have a series. The Knicks are up 2-1, game 4 on Wednesday night.
10: I think, you know, you also had a great game, too. Like, the Knicks battled back. You had the great atmosphere every time they did battle back. Like, the crowd was never out of it. Like, it was. It was a great atmosphere for a game, just like we talked about. And, you know, from the moment that the Knicks ran onto the floor, the moment the Spurs ran onto the floor and the boos were out there and the Knicks ran on, the cheers drowned out the music. It was great. Like, to play Annie up as the Knicks are running out, like someone was going to get into a fight. Like, it was awesome. It was great. Like, I got, like, I'm not even a Knicks fan. Like, I'm a Knicks, as a Bulls fan, I don't like the Knicks usually. And even I was like, this is awesome. Like,
9: yeah,
10: this is a great atmosphere.
9: The vibe is incredible.
10: But I think even as we talked about going into the game plan was different. Victor Wembanyama went into the paint more. He went to the basketball more. They shifted their game plan. And he didn't take as many three-point shots. He didn't go to the outside as much. And he went from shooting 9-10 threes a game, as we saw in the first two games, and he only shot 4 threes last night. And he went more inside. Like, look, he still had 32 points, but he went 50% from three, but only shot 4 times. And I think he is much better, in this series at least, going inside and forcing contact and all of them at going to the basket. And of course, we are going to get into it, the free throw discrepancy, but that is because

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1: The Stanley Cup Finals tonight in Las Vegas. We've seen two wild back and forth overtime games in a row. Vegas leads that series 2-1. The Red Sox, no offense against six Tampa Bay pitchers last night. The Rays limit the Sox to just four hits and win 3-1. The Yankees, they keep pace with the Rays by beating Cleveland.
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4: 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I'm Chris Black, along with Adam Abdallah, hanging out with you until 3 Eastern right here on Westwood One Sports. If you want to join the show today, you can call or text us at 310-840-4910. Last night, San Antonio, they bounced back. They get a win in the NBA Finals. The Knicks now lead the series 2-1. The Spurs win last night 115-111. And really, Victor Wembanyama had a great performance. 32 points, 8 rebounds, 6 assists. But a lot of the conversation after the game isn't necessarily about the way that the Spurs won, but it's the New York Knicks complaining about the fouls and the free throws in favor of the Spurs. Last night, the Spurs took and attempted 32 free throws. They made 25. The Knicks attempted 22. They made 18. Mike Brown talked to the media after the game, complaining about the officiating. Also, throughout the game, when we look at the way the game was played, Wembanyama consistently is brought up in the conversations of giving a little extra. Maybe a bit dirty when it comes to the way that he is playing in the conference finals, now into the NBA finals. And so led us to the question, is Victor Wembanyama a dirty player?
5: I don't think he's a dirty player. I'm not labeling him a dirty player for two actions so far in this playoff run, right? Like, this is his third year in the league. He hasn't had instances besides this. He's not a guy that's known for tripping. He's not a guy that's known for taking guys' legs out. He's not a guy that's known for kicking guys between the legs. He's not like a Draymond-esque player.
4: Draymond was in the house.
5: He was. I mean, if you're going to ask a guy,
4: if he needed a guy for a like, kick in between the legs, Draymond was there.
5: I was waiting for someone on the inside set to be like, Draymond, what do you think? As someone who's a dirty player,
4: yes.
5: Your thoughts.
4: Yes, your thoughts, sir.
5: I was waiting for some, like, for Kenny to do that. Like, that's probably more of a Barkley or Shaq thing to do. But I was waiting for someone to ask him that, you know?
4: Well, they got heated over the dirty play in the conversation because the play against Jalen Brunson, where Wembanyama pushed him, that took place in the first half.
5: Yeah.
4: So at halftime, they were arguing about it.
5: Yeah.
4: And then they were arguing about it after the game as well. And it's no surprise to me that the biggest individual on the set was very annoyed with Brunson and not Wemby. Shaq was annoyed,
5: yeah.
4: And Shaq was laying it out that, like, what did Wemby do? He pushed him out of the way.
5: Exactly.
4: And it's something that I saw in the moment. And if you watch the replay, who makes first contact?
5: Brunson.
4: It's Jalen Brunson setting a horrifically bad screen. One of the worst screens you're ever going to see. He looks like he is an offensive lineman with both hands up in the chest area trying to push Wemby.
5: He's doing a swim move?
4: Well, I mean, I would ask this to any Knicks fan. What do you want Wembanyama to do? Because if you're saying you can't push our little guy, you can't push him. He's our little special guy. Our little special guy, Jalen Brunson. You can't, God forbid, someone pushes him. I'm going to ask you this. Go watch the final 2 minutes. What in the hell was Karl Anthony Towns doing to Wembanyama in those final possessions? He had him held by both arms and was not allowing him to run.
5: Oh, yeah.
4: You got a problem that Wemby pushed back a little, yet you guys are, the Knicks are holding him
5: and that's why
4: in
5: he,
4: place.
5: And

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8: How often do you stop to wonder whether you should share something that's revealing, maybe even embarrassing, with a partner, a friend, or even your boss? In her new book called Revealing, The Underrated Power of Oversharing, behavioral scientist Leslie John says doing just that can help you deepen relationships that are vital to your life. We need people to trust us in order to get things like love, friendship, and career success. That's what she told us. When you make yourself vulnerable by revealing something sensitive, it does make other people trust you. In turn, when you ask someone to reveal something about themselves, showing that interest will generally lead someone to like you more. Why? Because people like to be asked about themselves, she says. It also signals that they are discriminating and choosy, but in a good way. I'm Dr. Sanjay Gupta, helping you live a better life.
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4: Breast cancer is the most common cancer among women in the world. And according to a new study out of the University of Washington School of Medicine, an estimated 3.5 million cases a year are expected by 2050. Now, the good news is we've gotten so much better at screening, earlier detection, and cutting-edge treatments in many countries, including here in the United States. But even here in America, black women have a death rate from breast cancer that is 40% higher than white women, a disparity that exists despite our world-class treatment infrastructure. So what can you do to lower your risk? Eat less red meat? Try your best to manage your blood sugar and your weight? Exercise is really important. Cut back on drinking, quit smoking. And remember this, you should start getting mammograms. At what age? 40. That's when you should start. I'm Dr. Sanjay Gupta, helping you live a better life.
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11: McNamara, here's your sports update. The NBA Finals took a bad turn for the New York Knicks on Monday night in Game 3, the first finals game at Madison Square Garden, 27 years. Victor Wembanyama and the Spurs grab control early, get pushed in the second quarter, but dominate most of the second half and win 115-111. Wemby with 32 points, 8 rebounds. UConn's Stephon Castle was outstanding with 23 points and 5 assists. Jalen Brunson, limited to 11 of 25 shooting, finishes with 32. Game 4, Wednesday night. Game 4 of the Stanley Cup Finals tonight in Las Vegas. We've seen two wild back-and-forth overtime games in a row. Vegas leads that series 2-1. The Red Sox, no offense against six Tampa Bay pitchers last night. The Rays limit the Sox to just four hits and win 3-1. The Yankees, they keep pace.

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5: Tonight, partly cloudy, low 59, clouds and sun, a shower in spots late for tomorrow, high 82. Wednesday night, low 65. Thursday, high 89. 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
6: Crews are dealing with a handful of accidents right now, both in Rhode Island and Massachusetts. We have an accident 195 west at Broadway. The right lane is blocked. We have an accident in Mansfield, 495 north at 95. We have another accident, 495 south in Mansfield at 95. We have an accident, 24 south in Raynham at 495. That's in the median. We have a disabled vehicle, 195 east at Gano. 95 north from Route 10 to 195, going to take you 5. Same goes for 95 south between Lonsdale Ave and 195. I'm John Laurenti with you right now, traffic.
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8: Spurs back up 5, just past the midway point second. Brunson goes right at Cornette. Righty shot, he backs it in. How did he do that? Brunson, long three-pointer, puts it in. Box and Castle back in. Alley-oop to Wembanyama, and easily throws it down. Alley-oop to Wembanyama, perfect pass from Castle. And a lead is up to 3. Brunson drives on Harper, steps back, three-pointer's up. It's good! Jalen Brunson drills the 3. Fox gets into the paint, puts up jumper, got it! De'Aaron Fox with a clutch bucket right there. And it's back to a 5-point game. Timeout with 12.2 remaining. Ananobi, corner 3, fires away. Shot's no good. And the Spurs win. What a response from San Antonio. They do it again.
9: Well, well, well. We have a series, NBA fans, much to the chagrin and maybe worry of all those Knicks fans you saw on TV last night. Welcome to the Kevin Mack Sports Hour. Here on News Talk 99.7 FM and AM 630 WPRO and 790 The Score. I'm thrilled. We may now have a long NBA Finals. Wasn't looking that way 24 hours ago. But, you know, even after losing the first two games of the Finals in San Antonio, the Spurs, they kept saying that they know they can play better. They know they can beat the Knicks. And they knew how they could beat the Knicks. And I pretty much believe them, but you have to see it at least once, right? Especially with the Knicks rolling on a 12-game winning streak. What was it, 12, 13, whatever it was. It's over. And the Spurs, they showed us. First of all, they jumped all over the Knicks early. That's happened 3 games in a row. So the Knicks need to fix that. That's topic number one. That quick stunt calmed the rowdy New York crowd. Was it a rowdy New York

0: crowd. You know, Mike Breen, who's the best, outstanding play-by-play announcer on TV, he covers the Knicks all season long. He's been the Knicks announcer for 30 years and was raving about the atmosphere at the start of the game. Well, if it affected any team, it certainly wasn't the visiting Spurs. The Knicks, they pushed back in the second quarter a little bit, got everyone nice and excited. Did you see Bob Kraft, by the way, in the front row? Was he there because Cardi B was performing at halftime? I'm not quite sure why he was there, besides being a honk. Maybe there's a different description. I'll let Rooch think about that and come up with that in a couple minutes. But they pushed back in the second half a little bit, in the second quarter, I should say. In the second half, the Spurs just kept doing what they needed to do. They win 115-111. And we do have a series. Game four is Wednesday at the Garden. No President Trump, by the way. Thank God. You watch, though. If there is a game, what would it be? I guess it would be a game six with a chance to win the Knicks, if possible. You watch who comes out of the subways to see that one. In the second half, the Spurs won the second half 58-47. And while Knicks coach Mike Brown said the key stat was the Spurs attempting 24 second-half free throws and the Knicks only 8, that was not it. The fouls actually were 23-21 for the whole game. So come on. I saw some odd strategy moves by the Knicks. Or they just forgot what worked in San Antonio. The Knicks did a great job down there involving center Karl Anthony Towns. That wasn't the case last night. They did not put pressure on Victor Wembanyama to play defense all over the court, take him away from the lane, take him away from the rim. Cat just 4 of 10, only 10 shots. Come on, can't happen. The Knicks also shoot just 35% from the three. They need to shoot better than that. They're going to come in with Landry Shamet and Jordan Clarkson. Jordan Clarkson, why is he playing? And they're going to miss shots? Okay, good luck. Take away those two things, and the Knicks just didn't have enough offense. Defensively, how about stopping Stephon Castle early and late? That would help. Key player, that UConn product. Key player the rest of this series, for sure. I'm going to talk about the finals tonight. Also, that bizarre Brendan Sorsby case that we touched on last night. Big case that has everyone in college sports upside down. And the Patriots back at it up in Foxborough today. We'll get to what the Pats had to say in just a bit as well. You can reach us at 401-438-WPRO, 438-9776. Let's get started, as we always do, with tonight's three big hits. All right, the Red Sox bats pretty silent last night in a 3-1 loss in Tampa. Only 4 hits. It did include a Marcelo Meyer home run, solo home run. Peyton Tolley starts Game 2 tonight. Stanley Cup Finals? Yeah, watch this one. Game 4 in Vegas will come tonight. The Golden Knights lead the series 2-1. The last two games, outstanding overtime affairs. After nearly 4 years of retirement, tennis legend Serena Williams made a return today at the Queen's Club in London. Williams teamed up with 19-year-old Canadian Victoria Mboko to win their opening doubles match at the grass court tournament. And the Northeast Amateur announced its field for the tournament at Wanamoisett later this month. Top-ranked junior player in the world, 17-year-old Floridian Miles Russell, is committed to playing. He finished second a year ago. He also qualified for the U.S. Open yesterday, U.S. Open next week at Shinnecock. He had his close pal Charlie Woods, son of you-know-who, was on his bag as a caddy yesterday. Any chance Charlie makes it to Shinnecock as a caddy? Be interesting, for sure. Okay. So, at last, we do have a series, and I think anyone who listened to last night's show, I think it's pretty clear that I wanted the Spurs to win, selfishly, not because of cash or anything like that. I will say this, before last night's game, the Knicks can win. I have some friends who are Knicks fans, they're desperate, haven't won since 1973. I get all that. But seeing them last night, and those weren't the real Knicks fans last night. Those were the total honks. Robert Kraft in the front row. How about that? Hope they charged him double or triple.
1: I'm guessing he was there with his buddy Michael Rubin, so he probably didn't have to pay at all.
0: I was going to say, I hope he paid. He can actually afford it.
1: Mm.
0: I guess everyone there could afford it because the prices were insane.
1: Yeah.
0: Anyways, after watching those people, you know, if there's a couple celebs who you see all the time, okay, you know, they're fans, they go. Last night was, you know, way over the top. Now I hate the Knicks fans. I mean, because the Knicks fans, the real ones, they're not going to get in the rest of the series. You know, everyone's like, well, this is a big thing, game three, game four. If there's a game six, it's going to be for the championship, okay? The real Knicks fans are officially shut out. That's how it is. Welcome to the NBA Finals. But I do think that the Knicks players were thrown off a little bit, Rooch, and not because, you know, they missed open shots or anything like that, but I think they did not pay attention to detail defensively and offensively. They didn't share the ball like they did down in San Antonio. The ball didn't bounce around like it did in San Antonio. And San Antonio made some great defensive adjustments. Again, they kept Wemby around the rim a little bit more than usual. Again, because a cat was not, you know, out at the three-point line and looking to drive the ball on him. And boy, they really played off Jalen's left hand. I mean, he's a left-handed player. He's Brunson's a very dangerous, obviously super offensive player. But he goes left. He goes left a lot. And Steph Castle was all over that and very, very physical from the start. They also didn't switch an awful lot. So Castle stayed with Jalen Brunson as often as possible. I think that slowed the Knicks down, too. What did you see in that one?
1: Yeah, I mean, to that last point there, the Knicks aren't a very good screen team in terms of, you know, Mitchell Robinson is a pretty good screener. But outside of that, you know, they lack a lot to be desired. And so Castle and Harper, to a lesser extent, but like you pointed out, Castle has been meeting Brunson at half court.
0: Way up top, yeah.
1: Right, so that makes the screen and roll game even more important to give Brunson some space, and he just wasn't able to get it. And in terms of the crowd, like, look, I'm not trying to say cause-effect here necessarily, but I would listen to someone who says that those guys, too many of them, at certain points were trying to play hero ball because of the environment at Madison Square Garden and most of the people in attendance thinking that essentially the championship was in the balance. You win tonight, you know, the thing's over. And I point to what you just said, the lack of ball movement. I mean, they had 29 assists in game two, and they had 18 in game three.
0: There you go.
1: And it's not now. Look, to
0: also
1: even
0: had 13 turnovers.
1: Right. So they had only had 20 assists in game one, right? But that's why it's not the be all end all, just that number. But when you watch the game last night, there was too much standing around, not enough passing the ball. A lot of the Knicks dribbling into the paint and then dribbling right back out of the paint, which is never what you want to see. And I think, we talked about Cat on Wemby, you know, earlier in the series. I think as long as OG Anunoby is going to be on Wemby, not only will there be an advantage down low for the Spurs, but an advantage on the perimeter with Castle and Harper. Because without Anunoby out there, you know, to help patrol that perimeter, those two have been able to have a field day.
0: You know, and again, a small thing. But again, I just thought they went away from what they did in San Antonio. One is Mitchell Robinson. Obviously, offensive liability. They were behind the whole game. I'm sure Mike Brown felt some pressure to score points. He played 7 minutes. I mean, he's around for one thing, to beat up Wemby. Okay, really, really be physical with him on screens, like we just said, and off the backboards. He played, you know, 14 minutes, 10 minutes, now 7 minutes. Again, small thing, but I'm playing Mitchell Robinson at least double figures to get him out there and be physical with Wemby. And then Mikal Bridges. Hey, I think he's a very, very important player. He's 1 for 5 for 2 points. They're not winning another game if Bridges can't score you know, more than 2 points. That's a real problem.
1: Well, a lot of knuckleheadedness, right? Bridges, those two fouls, knucklehead.
0: They
1: weren't legitimate. That's why he was taken out of the flow. Josh Hart, I loved going to the commercial before they rolled on that technical foul. Like, I went to go to the bathroom, like, that's going to be a T when I get back. You can't be just pushing peeps. Like, why? Because Luke Kornet was there trying to catch the ball. Poor Luke Kornet. So a lot of that knuckleheadedness from the Knicks, and it goes right up to Mike Brown.
0: It does.
1: I audibly laughed when Jordan Clarkson took the floor last night.
0: I'm like, who is that guy?
1: Right,
0: who
1: like,
0: is that guy?
1: To your point, and like, he and Mitchell Robinson don't play the same position. But one of the things that has enamored Mike Brown to his current team and to the fan base and everybody else is that he's not Tom Thibodeau, who only played five guys all the time.
0: Right.
1: Mike Brown plays nine guys, and he's going to let, you know, it's a shame. Why isn't Kolek getting in? That's what he should be upset
0: about. I was ready
1: about.
0: For him.
1: Right, he's rolling Jordan Clarkson out there, and Tyler Kolek can't get some run. But yeah, again, back to my original point, and you can include Mike Brown. I think the Knicks sort of, you know, crumbled under the moment in that a lot of them were trying to be a little too perfect. And to your point, they lost what had made them, you know, so great for those 13 games in a row, and more importantly, the first two games of this series.
0: All right, here's Mike Brown. He has, a bone to pick with the referees.
2: San Antonio played great. We could have played better. There were a lot of things that we didn't do that we've done that we did in game one and game two. But to go 24 free throw attempts in a second half, that's 48 for the game if you think about it the way that they called that second half. Compared to eight, all the shots we took, we got fouled four times, roughly, for eight free throw attempts. Again, I don't complain much. I never thought I'd see that in an NBA Finals game.
0: All right, I've heard this line a million times covering college basketball. They shot 32 free throws, we shot six. And always, I rush to ask the same follow-up question to the complaining coach. Do you think your offense was aggressive enough at the rim? That's number one. Or did you settle for jump shots? And the answer is yes and yes, if Mike Brown was being honest. No and yes. They were not aggressive enough at the rim. And that's guys like Bridges. You know, Bridges wasn't out there enough. He only took five shots. He's, you know, the second maybe most athletic guy around the rim after Towns. I don't know what he did. He was 0 for 2 from the 3, so it's not as if he hung out at the 3. He didn't have the ball. He only took 10 shots. He was 4 for 10. And as far as settling for jump shots, no, they didn't take too many threes. But, Rooch, I did think that they shot the ball early in the clock. And like you said, too many minutes for Alvarado. Shamet needs to be... He's a three-point shooter.
1: Yeah.
0: He was 1 for 8. Okay, you write him off. But Miles McBride has helped them a lot. Deuce McBride, right?
1: Yeah.
0: He takes two shots. So, you know, what is it, Mike Brown? It's you settle for jump shots and you weren't aggressive enough at the rim.
1: Right.
0: That's why the Spurs had paraded to the line. It wasn't because, what the refs are going to tank it
1: right.
0: for the Spurs?
1: Yeah.
0: And believe me, I'd be the first one to say that the NBA wants a longer series, but I didn't see that last night.
1: No, I didn't see it last night. And I really like your follow-up questions there. What I want is for someone to be like, oh, okay, coach, what's the record of teams who suffer a free throw discrepancy? Because you know what? He has no clue.
0: Sure.
1: Right?
0: Sure.
1: And so if he doesn't know that, why is that specifically important?
0: Mm-hmm.
1: Right? Or I'd rather actually some wiseacre be like, Coach Brown, do you know that that's happened 41 times in the postseason and the team with the discrepancy is 29-12? What do you say to that? Like, just make something up
0: right.
1: to put him on the spot. You know, we talked about Joe Mazzulla, Coach of the Year, and you know, we disagree on how important a coach might be. Too many of these guys, you know why Mike Brown was so hyped to that disadvantage? Because that's the first thing he checked, because he was complaining all game long. Because
0: yeah.
1: that's the main job of an NBA coach right now, is to ride the refs until you get the calls you want.
0: Get some calls. And you're looking for someone to say, hey, coach, well, how about Carl Anthony Towns?
3: Also spoke a lot about the officiating, and I'm not trying to get you guys fined, but what is it like throughout the course of the game dealing with that frustration, especially in such a high pressure environment? Mike talking about the discrepancy in second half free throws.
4: No, that ain't cost us the game. Turned the ball over, didn't execute, didn't do what got us 13 straight wins in a row. That's how you lose a game. We didn't do what we didn't do in for 13. We decided to do something different. It ain't going to work. And throwing the ball away is a clear indication of how you're going to lose a game, especially in the playoffs.
0: Yeah, coach. Wasn't the free throw discrepancy.
1: Props to him.
0: Pretty much a little bit of everything else. Where does the series go from here, Rooch? Obviously, if the Knicks can grab game four, go up 3-1, they'll probably win the championship.
1: Yes.
0: I mean, they'll have...
1: Statistically, I don't know how many teams have come back
0: in
1: from
0: a finals.
1: 3-1.
0: I don't know if it's ever happened.
1: Right.
0: Yeah.
1: It's tough to say that in Red Sox country. You know, never forget, Kevin Belah's going to come busting through that door. No, but I think what we've seen, you know, in terms of what's to come, you know, break it down in a vacuum. What have we seen through the first three games? Three incredibly close games where the team who won was basically fortunate to have done so.
0: Sure.
1: I expect as many of those games as we need, you know, left to finish.
0: No,
1: this
0: you're
1: thing.
0: Right. Hey, the refs, the Spurs controlled the game last night. You know, shot a lot of free throws. But if De'Aaron Fox doesn't make a very difficult jump shot, and then Steph Castle, a desperation three, I think that was maybe a 2-point game at the time.
1: Yeah,
0: from like 28 feet, that push it back to five. Yeah, they made a couple really clutch shots in crunch time, and that was enough for the Spurs to make this a finals.
1: You know what? I want to point this out too because I thought this was funny. Jalen Brunson had basically the identical game he had in game one.
0: Mm-hmm.
1: Right? Another like 12 for 30 from the field type performance, right? And after game one, he was being crowned king of the world.
0: The closer.
1: Right, where after game three, everybody's like, why did they play like that? While pointing to the fact that he was 12 of 30 from the field.
0: Mm-hmm. And hey, the closer, right? Jalen Brunson, 4 for 7. He was more than fine in the fourth quarter. The Knicks, 7 for 27. 2 for 14 in the fourth quarter. That's not going to get it done. All right, Brendan Sorsby. Everyone's going to know this guy's name, especially if he steps foot on the football field in the fall. We'll get to that next on the Kevin Mack Sports Hour.
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7: 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We have a disabled vehicle, 95 North at the Route 4 North merge. We also have another disabled vehicle, 195 East at Gano. We're also dealing with a handful of accidents in Massachusetts as well. 495 North in Mansfield at 95, 495 South in Mansfield at 95, and 24 South at 495, that crash is in the median. 95 North from Route 10 to 195 is slow. Same goes for 95 South from Lonsdale Ave to 195. I'm John Laurenti with you right now, traffic.
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18: College sports went to DEFCON 1 yesterday, and that's rare because the sport has gone so low in so many different circumstances. But everyone but Texas Tech officials were in unanimous agreement that this is one of the worst rulings, because this is about the integrity of what happens on a Saturday afternoon. And Brendan Sorsby bet on games while he was at Indiana. Texas Tech is the culprit here. They have agreed and supported Sorsby in this case, and they're the ones that probably should say we're not going through with it. But I don't think that these schools who say they won't play them are going to fare very well, because ultimately the Big 12 has to make a determination. If that game is scheduled and you don't play, you're going to have to forfeit. So it's back to Big 12 Commissioner Brett Yormark, who used to be in the entertainment business, so he shouldn't be surprised by what is going on here.
0: I know, I think everyone's pretty surprised, and seems like they're really upset, as they should be, that Brendan Sorsby cleared to play at Texas Tech after admitting to betting on his own games while a player at the University of Indiana a couple of years ago. Welcome back to the Kevin Mack Sports Hour here on WPRO and 790 The Score. That's ESPN's Paul Feinbaum. If you missed it, an injunction was granted in district court in Lubbock, Texas. That's where Texas Tech is. On Monday, so the NCAA had ruled that Sorsby, because he had gambled, and that's a tenet in the rule book of every major sport, sporting organization, including the NCAA. The NCAA has already appealed to the Court of Appeals, the 7th District of Texas, which is in Amarillo. Each of the four justices in that 7th District are graduates of the Texas Tech School of Law.
1: It's a great school. Unavoidable.
0: Clearly, it's a magnet. That's where you need to go to become a great jurist in the state of Texas.
1: As one would say, it's the Harvard of, I don't know, whatever county that might be in.
0: But so you're asking, how can this happen? So it was a good line in the Athletic today. 2 years ago, the NBA banned Toronto Raptors forward Jontay Porter for life after he bet on games and relayed inside information to bettors. 2 years ago, MLB lifetime banned a Padres infielder. He had placed 25 bets on the Pirates while he was playing for them. 2 weeks ago, the NCAA declares Sorsby permanently ineligible, and that doesn't stick. Why? There's no collective bargaining agreement between the players and the NCAA. What there really needs to be is a school like Texas Tech to say, we don't want this guy in our program. Instead, they want to win. They would much rather win and rehabilitate a young man than have any type of morals and say, this guy bet on his own games. We're going to pay $3, $4, $5 million to another quarterback. Now, there is a chance that the Big 12, a couple things. Georgia, which plays in the SEC, and Nebraska, which plays in the Big 10, say they will not play Texas Tech in any sport. Of course, they're not scheduled to play them in football, but in any sport. Like women's tennis, I guess they're not going to play Texas Tech. Or softball, right? They're a softball power, Texas Tech. The Big 12, Texas Tech's league, had a meeting of the ADs today, the presidents on Thursday, and there's being floated ideas of severe sanctions against Texas Tech which may be they are allowed, Big 12 is allowed, to suspend Sorsby. Right now he's suspended for two games. They can suspend him for more games. That's happened in other leagues around the country as well. Of course, his lawyers will sue the Big 12. Now, the Big 12, that's a little different story. That's not the NCAA. That's the only avenue that I see right here, Rooch, because it's pretty clear Texas Tech does not care. They intend on this guy playing, and they intend on him. He's supposed to be also very good and a potential Heisman Trophy candidate.
1: Yeah, I don't expect him to take snap one for the Texas Tech Red Raiders this year for a bunch of the reasons you just mentioned. That charge that the Big 12, I think, is likely to bring against Sorsby in terms of suspending him for the entire Big 12 season, they'd need to find another sympathetic judge.
0: Mm-hmm.
1: Right? And I'm sure they might be able to, but again, now at that point, that's another avenue, another line that they would have crossed. And I think the Big 12 and other parties at large would just continue down that road to continue to sue Texas right. Tech until, you know, because Texas Tech, they can countersue all they want and get Sorsby, you know, okay, yeah, we'll have this trial in March of next year and in April of next year. But eventually they'll just be overrun and become pariahs.
0: But the Big 12 does have some bylaws that seem to be, you know, I don't know how many teams are in the Big 12 these days. I think it's 14. The presidents, those schools have the votes there, and they're very different rules than the NCAA.
1: Yeah,
0: so I'm no lawyer. You're correct, obviously. Yeah. If this kid is, you know, banned in any way, shape, or form, his lawyers will stick up for him and file some suit.
1: Absolutely.
0: And we'll see if it flies.
1: Right. And it's just at one point, and this is sort of my take on it, is everyone's going to line up against this kid and the school. It's really what time, at what point does the school decide to just, okay, this isn't worth it.
0: I get you.
1: Or this could be a huge dice roll for Texas Tech to somehow find themselves in the SEC or the Big Ten. Mm. I'm still a little murky on how these things work these days.
0: Well, I like this. The Georgia president, who used to be like a real bigwig in the NCAA, basically says, see, this is why the SEC and maybe the Big Ten need to break away from the NCAA, because we can't we can't handle scumbags like Texas Tech.
1: Now, right.
0: He didn't say scumbags, but
1: right.
0: That's exactly what he means. And, you know, he's kind of right. If these other schools around the country are going to play guys who gamble on their own games,
1: right.
0: What are we doing?
1: Yeah.
0: What are we doing?
1: I love the sentiment, but I would also be first in line to bet that very soon, within 5 years of this breakaway happening, Texas Tech would be a part of that situation one way or
0: the
1: other.
0: Sure,
1: no, I mean, money talks, we know that, and few teams and universities are spending more in the NIL era right now than Texas Tech. Case in point, they might be paying a guy $5 million who won't take a snap for him.
0: Here's a little headline. Coaches, football coaches, are now worried about a lot of things, including the door flying open for their players to get more money from bettors than from boosters.
1: There you go. It's a good system they got there.
0: Oh, boy, oh, boy. This is going to get good. Okay, Patriots back at it with their mandatory OTA session today. I think it might be a couple days, but it was definitely today. And Foxborough will check in with the Pats next on the Kevin Mack Sports Hour.
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7: Well, as I take my last look at your ride around for tonight, we're still dealing with the remnants of a couple of disabled vehicles, 195 East at Gano and 95 North at the Route 4 North Merge. We still have an accident, 495 North, that's being cleaned up in Mansfield at 95. 95 North from Route 10 to 195 is slow. 95 South from Lonsdale Ave to 195, going to take you a couple of minutes. 195 East between 95 and Gano is a bit heavy due to that disabled vehicle, and 195 West from the Mass border to Warren Ave is heavy. Have yourself a great night. I'm John Laurenti with you right now, traffic.
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30: Of course, I want to be here. I've said this multiple times. I've been drafted here. I want to be rewarded as a Patriot, and this is, I love this town. I love this city. Of course, I want to be here.
0: Welcome back to the Kevin Mack Sports Hour here on WPRO and 790 The Score. That's New England Patriot Christian Gonzalez, who was on the field today, running around, not doing too much. It's, OTAs. OTA, by the way, stands for Optional Team Activities in the
1: NFL. I
0: thought
1: it was organized.
0: Organized team activities. Some are optional. Some are mandatory, which I always thought the mini camp was mandatory. But anyways, today was spun as mandatory, so that's why Gonzo was there in uniform and running around a little bit, where he was not in uniform last week, 2 weeks ago, when they had the truly optional OTAs. looking for a contract extension, he was questioned about it today. He basically said, that's up to my agent. As you just heard, wants to be in New England. I actually believe this guy, Rooch. He's such a young, he's really young. He's only like 23 years old. Been in the league for a couple of years. He came in as a true, young guy. And I think it's going to get worked out. You know, the Patriots don't overpay. But for this guy, I think they're going to pay top of the market. And guess what? If by chance he's not an elite player, which I think he will be, for the first, 2-3 years of his contract, they'll get rid of him. I don't know why people, moan and groan and kvetch and worry about someone who's, again, 23 years old and all pro. And if you had to pick one guy on the roster who could be a top of the line paid guy, he's one of one, right? There's nobody else on the roster.
1: No, he's certainly at the top of the list, if there is even a short list. And I think the problem that Christian Gonzalez suffers from a public perception is he's not some interception monster. He's not popping people, forcing fumbles, and things of that nature. And I don't mean that as a slight at all. Most impactful players on the football field do not accrue counting stats, or a lot of them do not accrue counting stats. So I think, you know, a lot of people who are, you know, would be able to be bent into, we don't really need this guy. I think that's where they, you know, sort of rest, is that, yeah, he's fine, but it's really more the scheme. It's really more, you know, the group of players. And to the point about the money, first of all, I just say pay him. I don't care. This is the price of doing business. But it's also, you asked, you know, is he an elite corner? Well, I mean, if you're playing the game, he really only needs to be one of the best, maybe 10 corners in the game right now to require you to pony up, you know, near top dollar. That's how the market works.
0: It's a position.
1: Who's next? Mm-hmm. Who's next? Is this guy in the top tier? Yes, he is. Okay, you're going to have to pay him top tier money. I guess if he wants the ultimate top tier, then we can start discussing about, well, I don't know, are you the best in the league? Because now that's what you're asking. But again, that's what negotiations are. They'll settle somewhere in that area and go about their business. But this is going to happen time and time again with every player on your roster. You hope it does, right? You hope. These are rich people problems.
0: Hmm. Well, you know who it's going to happen with is Drake May.
1: Sure.
0: I mean, Drake May was all pro.
1: Well.
0: No,
1: I'm not disputing that. I'm saying, again, that would be another thing that people anti-Gonzalez might point to, right? Is eventually you're going to have to pay May.
0: Oh, I see what you're saying.
1: You know what I mean? So
0: I'm just saying, hey, Gonzo's top of his position.
1: Right.
0: This guy's going to be top of his position.
1: Yeah.
0: And it's only like a year away. Dude.
1: Right.
0: Yeah.
1: It's just the price of doing business. Like, look, I'm already on the record. No, I would not pay a quarterback $60 million. But most teams are in that business. Mm-hmm. That's what you're going to have to pay. It'll probably be more than that by the time Drake May rolls around. But I say the same for Gonzalez. Look, I don't know if he's a top-tier corner or not, but those that do or claim to do, they say he is. So pay the man his money or show me an x-ray that proves that he's unhealthy.
0: All right, and all my friends up there covering the OTAs today, they take out their little roster and they say, he's only stretching. He's not in with the starting group. Sounds like Mike Vrabel, he knows what the deal is.
2: Everybody under contract is here and accounted for. So as it relates to practice, you know, everybody will have a different plan at practice. And you know, some be full, some guys will be limited. You know, some guys will work on the lower field. But, you know, it's been a good day. It's much better than yesterday when they weren't here. It's been a great day to have everybody back.
0: You know what Mike Vrabel reminds me of when he talks like that? That he was a very good former player. No veteran player wants to be running around on June the 9th in some... they don't have full pads or anything on. This is what it is. It's years ago, maybe 15 years ago, these things didn't happen, and they shouldn't be allowed to happen. It's ridiculous. These guys should be, they want to come to Foxborough and lift and stay in shape together. Totally cool, totally fine. You have a mini camp, you have training camp. That's how it used to be. The league didn't burn, but these crazy coaches want the guys around. Well, they've been around. They've been there since, is it early May? I mean, early May. The first game is in September. And Mike Vrabel, I think, appreciates that to some extent. And he was talking about a few veterans today. And like, hey, you know, they don't have to take all the reps. We want to see the younger guys. We want to see the fringe guys. We don't even know if they're good enough to play in the NFL. We'll let them do the heavy lifting. The other guys, it's good to see them. It's good to have them around. We're not going to push them now in June, please.
1: No, definitely not. There's also, like, think about it. You're right there, too. There's a massive gambling element to this. You could make the point that these are only for gambling purposes. Your buddies with the pads, they're writing down who could potentially be a starter, who could slip from their starter role. How is that important at all to anyone other than a future is better.
0: Yeah.
1: Right? I mean, like, seriously. Like, who cares who's lining up at defensive end on June 9th without pads on? That's not important. There's only two people, super fan nerds, of which there are many, and we salute you, and gamblers. So, you know, these events, these year-round things, gambling is prevalent. Hey, you know, Sorsby was probably checking the injury report to see who was playing defensive end for the Patriots. So, yeah, you know, the NFL just wants to be omnipresent, and a large part of that reason is the gambling interest.
0: Yeah, here's a good example. Here's Kayshawn Booty.
3: It's been getting crowded every year. You know, we find ourselves in the same position at the beginning of every season, every offseason. But, I mean, at the end of the day, still got to come in training camp and fight. No spot is given, no matter who it is. So, I mean, at the end of the day, still got to come out and perform.
0: Roach, a good potential piece. If by chance, you know, he's, quote, not in the mix in June, boom. He's in every trade, you know, potential, you know, training camp trade for a wide receiver. Because, as he says, you know, it's getting crowded in that wide receiver room in New England. Oh, well, Kayshawn Booty, you know, he can be, you know, the answer in, I don't know, Denver. Someone who needs a wide receiver.
1: Yep.
0: It's all a bunch of baloney.
1: Yeah, position battles, man. They're very important because of gambling. That's really the only reason.
0: All right, when we come back tonight, Kevin Mack Sports Pick of the Night.
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0: 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One for 10% off of Rhode Island Football Club game tickets and one to play the Soccer Fortune e-instant game on the lottery's website or app for even more chances to win. 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
7: 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Theodore drive.

0: Welcome back to the Kevin Mack Sports Hour. Here on WPRO and 790 The Score. I know. You're waiting to win. You're waiting for some guidance. You're waiting for the Kevin Mack Sports Pick of the Night.
1: Who knows what's going to come up? You know, anything could happen.
0: Anything could happen, Coach. That's why they call it gambling. Rooch, NHL. I know you're not exactly dialed in, but you're going to watch Game 4 big time because, at least late night. Turn it on late night because it's bound to be close and might even be an outstanding third period in overtime like the last two games. The Golden Knights minus 190 to win the series right now. They're up 2-1 with Game 4 at home. I get it, but again, these games have been really tight. Can go either way. Vegas wins tonight. They'll be up 3-1 and in total command. But Carolina plus 155 to come back from a 2-1 minor hole and win the series. I still think this one's up for grabs. Hey, at the beginning of the series, Carolina was, quote, the better team. It's kind of very similar to San Antonio and the Knicks.
2: Very similar. Yeah, very similar. And, you know, I haven't tracked, to your point, I haven't really tracked the odds movement necessarily, but... plus 150, plus 160, somewhere in that range. That seems like a fair bet on the Carolina Hurricanes. The market really likes them tonight in terms of winning this game. And we know, again, when it comes to hockey, when it comes to basketball, really across all sports now, home court, home ice, as rowdy as those people are, heck, we saw last night, right? I mean, it's not what it used to be. Mm. So, you know, Vegas could win in Carolina. Carolina can certainly win in Vegas. And, you know, there used to be... the old adage, which I'm thinking is no longer true, but, you know, was the series doesn't start until the home team loses, right? So okay. Until the road team wins the game, the series hasn't really started. And if the home team just wins them all, then they win in 7 or 5 or whatever it is. I'm going on the record now. After game 4, if there's two splits, this seems to happen a lot, right? It's like, oh, team A is going to win. Oh, team B wins game 1. Then 2 and 3 go to, you know, and then the fourth game goes back, and we're sort of seeing that potentially something like that in the finals right now. So, yeah, I think this is very much still up for grabs. And Carolina, not only would I think that they're a good bet tonight, but if you can get plus 150 or higher, I like them to come back and win the series.
0: Yeah, and hey, same deal with the NBA. If you were impressed with the Spurs last night, plus 155. I didn't realize it would be exactly the same. It's pretty much the exact same numbers in the NBA. But again, home court, home ice. We'll find out what they mean tonight in Vegas and tomorrow back at the Garden.
2: Yeah, and both of these series, you just hit on it, right? It's like, at the end of the day, would it really be that surprising? Take the names off the mastheads. Look at the box, the results, the final scores, the overtimes, the closeness, right?
0: Sure. It's like really tight.
2: Would it really be that ridiculous for the team that's down 2-1 to get a bounce their way and come out on top in the series? Because the NHL, the Stanley Cup Final, and the NBA Finals, that's all it's been. You know, we're talking about a Steph Castle Hail Mary, a ball that Wemby throws out of bounds, you know, things of that nature. So for a team to come back down from 2-1, it seems like a ridiculous task or a tall order, especially based on the home-away situation. But we see it happen all the time now. And, you know, with the given nature of these close contests, I would not shy away from those bets at all.
0: I don't know if it'll be tomorrow. Tomorrow, I think we'll have Carl Augenstein and our birdies and bogeys. But we are going to look at the World Cup probably on Thursday. And, you know, if you look ahead to the World Cup, France and Spain are the exact same. I got plus 450 for the two of them to win the World Cup. England at plus 700. You know, there's not a lot of value there. You know, Brazil and Argentina are always dangerous. They're like 8-9 to 1. We know nothing. Okay, we know a couple names. But we're going to bring in some experts who can at least give us a little guidance.
2: I already know who I'm going to pick.
0: Who are you going to pick? Don't say the United States.
2: The Netherlands.
0: The Netherlands,
2: yeah.
0: 20-1.
2: They're always sneaky good in international competitions.
0: Okay.
2: Whether it be the Olympics, right, or in the World Cup. I know they have a great football soccer team there. But also, they got the Syracuse colors going, K-Mac. They got the orange and the blue.
0: Do they, Netherlands?
2: Yeah, that's a good color scheme. And when you're... You know, a fan without a home, per se, in a sport you're not familiar with, you go to the harbor in which you feel safest. And I'll take the blue and the orange.
0: And, you know, is there any pressure on Team USA to, I don't know, forget about win their group? How about to win a game? Yeah. They're actually favored to win their group I'm looking at right now. Come on. They played Paraguay.
2: I think they were gifted a nice host group.
0: Yeah, well, I'll take Paraguay to beat Team USA in the first game. I mean, come on. We stink at soccer. Don't you know that? Everyone should know that. Maybe not anymore. Who knows? I know nobody on the team. Maybe I do. I'll have to educate myself, and we'll be ready for it on tomorrow's Kevin Mac Sports Hour.
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8: A Better Life with Dr. Sanjay Gupta.
9: Breast cancer is the most common cancer among women in the world. And according to a new study out of the University of Washington School of Medicine, an estimated 3.5 million cases a year are expected by 2050. Now, the good news is we've gotten so much better at screening, earlier detection, and cutting-edge treatments in many countries, including here in the United States. 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